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14: Okay, yes, yes, yes. Okay, so my friend, who is in charge of the great WOR, a Jesse Kelly affiliate in New York City, the program director of WOR, is a massive Chicago fan, as is the assistant program director of WOR, where I got to spend some time doing a show there last year for Premier.

key thing is that there's no expectations of a grand bargain, no expectations of any kind of breakthrough with, you know, all of the challenges that we have in the trade relationship with China. But what we can expect is that with the two leaders meeting, you know, that does give business a sense of confidence. It gives business a sense of optimism that we have an ongoing dialogue and that we're the two leaders meeting.

Senate Republicans again blocked.

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1: I will punch people in the face before I at all whatsoever go back to the lockdown. No, I'm not joking. I will literally raise all manner of hell. What do you mean attacking your family? The way that your brothers and sisters in faith were attacking people on October 7th? The way that your brothers and sisters in faith attacked Americans on 9/11? I mean, where can we look for more examples?
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1: Welcome back to the program. Dana Lash with you. And we are at the top of the second hour. I wanted to play this. By the way, you can follow along Channel 347 DirecTV, Substack. Make sure you go check that out. And, of course, YouTube and Facebook, all that good stuff. This was KTLA, and they were interviewing Xavier Becerra. Now, you know Xavier Becerra. Maybe you don't know. He was the AG of California. Then he ran HHS, bizarrely, under Biden-Harris, and now he's running for governor of California.
3: Good luck.
1: He did this interview with KTLA. Now, keep in mind, one of the things that we talked about extensively on this show, and I think I had a piece up on my Substack, etc., is this insane story that came out of the New York Times about the missing children who were brought, like actual kids. I'm not talking about like 19-year-olds pretending they're kids. I'm talking about 3, 7, 9-year-olds, things like that, that were used to, under the Flores agreement, used to expedite entry of illegal immigrant groups into the United States. It was the rent-a-kid thing. You guys remember that was all Flores. That was the rent-a-kid thing. And then it was done away with under Trump. But during that time under Biden-Harris, when they were just bringing in kids, they lost track of a lot of them. And the New York Times did this whole investigative piece. It was like there were 3 or 4 people bylined on this. And it was very, I mean, judging by the breadth of everything that the New York Times does, it was a very uncharacteristic piece for them to do because it really just assailed HHS that was put in charge of the immigration at the border, which is weird, not DHS, but Health and Human Services. So they had the former Attorney General of California run HHS, and then they had Alejandro Mayorkas, you know, all of that. But there was, in this New York Times piece, one of the things that was said, and this was audio. We have the audio of that somewhere. We don't need to necessarily dig it up, but this was back in 2022. Xavier Becerra was on a phone call for a staff meeting, and they were talking about how to increase the processing and discharge of these actual illegal immigrant kids, kids that of their own will did not choose to come illegally in the United States. You have to remember, we're talking about legitimately little kids, right? This was one of the reasons I wish they would have closed the border, but Obama, Biden, they actually had to separate the children from the adults going through the southern border because they could not guarantee that they weren't being trafficked. So instead of closing the border, they just decided to separate the kids. Trump continued that policy. They all accused him of putting kids in cages. You know the story. So back in, it was the summer of 2022. Xavier Becerra is on this phone call with other members of HHS, and he says to them at one point during this call, he's blasting them for not processing these illegal immigrant kids fast enough, and he said that they needed to be like a Ford assembly plant. He said, quote, if Henry Ford had seen this in his plants, he would have never become famous and rich. This is not the way you do an assembly line, end quote. The New York Times got the audio of this, and then they ran a big old story of it because they lost you're talking about what was the number of kids that they ended up losing? Almost 100,000.
3: Yeah.
1: The headline was Alone and Exploited Migrant Children Work Brutal Jobs. That's the original story that they had. It's been updated since then, because Becerra and others were really pushing back on it. but it got into all of these kids that they legitimately could not find at all whatsoever anymore in the United States. And they said that they were being sent after they were processed. They were being sent to places where they, I mean, they just couldn't, they couldn't track them down anymore. They actually, this New York Times piece actually said that they had lost track with like 20,000, something like that. Can you imagine? Can you imagine? And some of the areas that they were sent into were places where they know they were trafficking hotbeds, child trafficking hotbeds. And they talked about the jobs that they were doing. They talked about, like, for instance, there was a story of a 14-year-old who was sent up supposedly to live with a relative that she never met, but she never actually got in with the relative. They immediately sent her to a factory. So what they would do, like, for instance, one of the largest food contractors in the United States, Hearthside Food Solutions, as reported by the New York Times, they would have people go and interview for these positions, right? And then they would get hired. But the people who interviewed for the positions never showed up. They'd send one of these kids in. And then they'd give the kids a little money and take most of their paycheck. That's how they operated. And they said that they could not. I mean, you've got kids like 8 years old working in factories. This is a real thing that happened. Real thing that happened. So back to the call. Xavier Becerra is on this phone call. And he had an answer for this on C-SPAN and fell all over himself on it. But he was trying to say that it was quoted out of context. It was not out of context. He was talking about processing these kids and how it wasn't working fast enough. Listen to this. Juan's got it. This is from, so this was, the New York Times got this. They put this in their piece, their first piece that they ran. But this is Xavier Becerra talking about these kids. Now, all of this is going to dovetail in with new audio from KTLA that I'm going to play for you here in a moment. But this is the original where he talked about how they needed to process these kids faster. Listen.
0: If Henry Ford had seen this in his class, he would have never become famous and rich. This is not the way you do an assembly line. And kids aren't widgets. I get it. But we could do far better than this.
1: He's talking about processing kids who were brought here illegally. Most of them, not even their own family member, as the New York Times discovered in their piece. So now let's look at the KTLA audio because he's running for governor, right? So cut 21, KTLA was asking Xavier Becerra about this. Listen.
4: During your time as HHS secretary, a New York Times investigation found the health department couldn't find some 85,000 children it had released.
5: That's not accurate. What you just read is not accurate. First, that's what I'll say, because it was never the case that we could not find kids. You're essentially, I don't know if you got those talking points from Donald Trump.
4: It's from a New York Times article.
5: That's not what the New York Times article said. The New York Times said that individuals, the children and their sponsors, did not respond to calls. They didn't say we couldn't find kids.
4: Working overnight in slaughterhouses, replacing roofs, operating machineries in factories, children as young as 14 years old.
5: That part occurred after these children had left the care of Department of Health and Human Services.
4: Do you let these children go into those individual sponsors in their responsibility?
5: Some of these kids, probably because they needed to earn some money, started working in places that were very exploitive.
1: Mm-hmm. Listen to this. Also from the New York Times piece, the federal government hired child welfare agencies to track some of the children who were considered to be at high risk. But caseworkers at those agencies said that HHS, under direction of Xavier Becerra, ignored obvious signs of exploitation. And Becerra disputed the characterization. Of course he did. How does this not end his career? First off, how the hell did the original New York Times piece not end his career? How did that not end his career? I mean,
6: it's D different.
1: I'm saying D different. Exactly. I'm it's just shocking to me. That story was so bad. And I don't know. I mean, the whole just insane. Now, the other thing is you had ex-DHS chief Alejandro Mayorkas regretting Biden's immigration agenda, despite claiming the border was secure. He was working with Becerra on this as well. He was one of the ones that was looking the other way. I mean, this is insane. Absolutely insane. And and Xavier Becerra is now trying to be governor of California. Do you know how many kids that they, I mean, I don't, it, this is horrible. They were, I mean, they lost so many of these kids. They weren't able to actually track them. And for that story, the New York Times spoke with over 100 workers and government workers in over 20 states who were trying to figure out where these kids went. They found, for instance, a 6-year-old scrubbing dishes late at night in one town. They said that some of them under the age of 13 were running milking machines in Vermont. There was another 12-year-old and a 13-year-old girl, two different girls that were working for a hotel in Virginia, washing hotel sheets. So when I say that these are not 19 years old, these were kids that were trafficked by cartels and in some instances their own families. This is crazy. And Xavier Becerra wanted them processed and released into the interior fast enough. One of the workers said that, and she was a caseworker in Central Florida. She said that HHS was unwilling to investigate. The upper HHS was unwilling to investigate these cases, and they would ignore the ones that she reported. So she had to explain to the children instead that they were entitled to lunch.

0: to cut corners and reduce the amount of investigation they were putting into each case. He didn't care where the kids went. He just wanted them processed and out. That's it. That's it. And for instance, in 2 years, during that 2 years of Biden-Harris, you had over 250,000 illegal immigrant children, most of them 16 and under. We're not even talking 17, 18-year-olds. They had lines of some of these kids. The New York Times took pictures of some of these kids that were, like, for instance, Roma, Texas, and some of these other places where there are little kids. Like, I'm looking at a kid, that kid's 5 years old, standing in line. And they have a little Ziploc baggie of just everything that they own in the world. These are kids who did not ask to get into this situation. They did not ask to get into the situation. But this is Xavier Becerra. And so now he wants to go and be governor in California. You have Karen Bass that wants to be governor or wants to be mayor of Los Angeles. This is insane. We have a lot more on the way. Now they're attacking Spencer Pratt because they're saying that, well, he's not totally living in his Airstream trailer on his burnt out property. He's staying in a luxury hotel. We're going to talk about that coming up. We got a lot to hit, y'all. 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
7: And now, all of the news you would probably miss. It's time for Dana's Quick Five.
8: All right, so first up, Eagletown, USA, the Eagle's Nest. The actual Eagle's Nest has viewers hooked. I've actually watched these before. And then the next thing I know, I'm like watching 20 minutes of these eagles sitting in their nest. It's a YouTube channel that streams bald eagles live 24/7 from their nest in Big Bear Lake. It's about 100 miles east of Los Angeles. It's the only place that the junkies haven't left needles and feces in. So, you know, spare the eagles. But you can watch them. Sometimes they come back with fresh fish. They feed the little eaglets. It's really cute. A Russian ship that sank off of the coast of Spain was carrying a nuclear reactor to North Korea. I wonder what caused the blast. Nobody knows. Nobody knows. So crazy how that happened. Such a bummer. Wow. Let's see. I don't care about this story. But there is this one. Turkish Airlines flight. 288 people on board caught fire as it landed. Ooh. I don't like that. I wonder if there was, like, mass hysteria. He never fails. But apparently it landed okay. I really don't care. It's Turkey. I don't care. Am I supposed to care? I just don't. I want to talk about the Waymo self-driving car that could not get around a dead-end London street, and it got itself caught. Does it, like, bleep help or something when it gets caught? And the residents are mad. They said Waymo went rogue. Self-driving cars are just driving residents nuts. So it was 4 a.m, and one of them got stuck in a dead-end street. And they said that it happens, like, 2 or 3 times a week that they get stuck. You would think that they would fix it. 4 a.m. It was trying to drive down a road with dead end, and 3 times in 1 week it got stuck. They said that it tries to reverse out, and I guess it makes sounds, and then it did the same thing. It just does the same thing over and over again. So Waymo is testing a fleet of white Jaguar vehicles, and apparently it's not going over very well. Apparently one of the Waymos plowed into a taped off crime scene in West London 1 month. I know. We got a lot more on the way. Don't go anywhere. Stick with us. So I used to think that a mattress was just furniture, right? 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
9: With SRN News, I'm Keith Peters in Washington. President Trump is kicking off the busiest portion of his three-day visit to China. It's a trip that may end up focusing more on pageantry and symbolism than major bilateral breakthroughs. He's meeting with Chinese President Xi Jinping at the Great Hall of the People on Thursday. They'll have a formal bilateral discussion and later a state banquet. On Friday, the pair plans a working tea and lunch before Trump leaves Beijing. They're expected to talk about trade, U.S. relations with Taiwan, and the war in Iran, though neither side is promising major progress. An oncologist traveling on the cruise ship at the center of a hantavirus outbreak has been cleared to leave a special biocontainment unit in Nebraska, where he was the lone American placed in isolation after he helped care for fellow passengers. More details at SRNNews.com.
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9: Clear tonight with light winds as the low eventually falls to 53. It's going to be a warmer Thursday with a combination of sunshine and winds increasing out of the southeast. The high should hit 80. A sunny Friday with a high of 85. And some more sun during the weekend with highs on Saturday and Sunday in the mid-80s. I'm Jeff Maher.
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13: So the left in L.A. is reacting as predictably as you think they would over Spencer Pratt, because Spencer Pratt's been very successful so far with his campaign. His ads are amazing. So first off, you had what's her face? This one candidate, doesn't she get taxpayer dollars? Like, she's in on that grift. She does all that. It's like the equivalent of an early Learning Center. She's one of the, she says that he's a fascist. Listen to this. So stupid.
14: But I also think it's a very real thing that we should take seriously and we need to grapple with, and we need to offer it an honest response, a response that's rooted in actually solving these problems. Otherwise, people will turn to fascism, to mini Trump, which is who I think Spencer Pratt really represents.
13: Because he's calling them out on their nonsense. This is so stupid. So here's the big thing. So TMZ, investigative reporting. TMZ, this is what they tweeted out. They go, update, we asked Spencer if he's ever lived in the trailer. So you remember, first off, you remember the ad where he had this like Airstream on his burned out lot, and he was like, this is where I live, and Karen Bass lives here, you know, because they let everybody's homes burn down. So TMZ goes, quote, We asked Spencer if he ever lived in the trailer, and he said, no, I never told anyone I live there. However, in the campaign ad, he says squarely, this is where I live, as he stood in front of the trailer. They're mad at him because, and then they ran this story, they're mad at him because of this, quote, exclusive, Spencer Pratt is staying at the Bel Air Hotel, not his Airstream trailer. And then you have people like Jon Favreau, Obama's speechwriter, goes, yeah, because he's filthy rich and the trailer was a media stunt, much like his entire campaign. So wait a minute. Sue, why does he have to have a trailer or a hotel room in the first place? Well, why is it that he's got to have a trailer or a hotel room in the first place? Is it because Democrats let his whole house burn down along with 60,000 other people's properties and let people burn to death in their homes? Is that why?
15: And then keep
13: them
15: out?
13: And then they, kept them out and then made permitting ridiculous so they couldn't rebuild. Is that why? Crazy.
15: How dare you, Spencer?
13: How dare you not live in the dirt and your burned out lot? How dare you? I love that TMZ thinks that, he doesn't live in a burned out lot. It's a gotcha. They think that's a total gotcha. Why does he have to have a hotel room in the first place, though? You can't get at him this way without reminding everyone that his opponents literally let people's houses burn down. We don't need to have water in the reservoir. What? We don't need to do any kind of forestry management. What? We don't need to do that. Yeah, we're Karen Bass, and we let the homeless run our streets. Yeah, I'm Karen Bass. Of course there's needle and feces all over Los Angeles. You know, hi, I'm Karen Bass. Of course I let people burn to death in their homes because I didn't want to refill the reservoirs or actually have any kind of emergency response plan in place, even though we live in a place where wildfires historically for hundreds and hundreds of years have always plagued this area. Mm-hmm. So TMZ think, by the way, if anyone thought TMZ being in Washington, D.C. was going to be like, oh, wow, we're going to get some investigative stuff. I got a bridge to sell you. It's amazing. It's called the Golden Gate, and I will give it to you for $50 million. It's a steal. Just make the checks payable to me as is condition. He's staying at the Bel Air Hotel. Can you believe? He's staying at a Bel. How dare he not stay at a Motel 6 on Skid Row?
15: You mean like those illegals?
13: Yeah.
15: In New York?
13: Dare he not stay where we put the drug dealers and illegal aliens?
15: Right.
13: Oh, wow. Wow. I mean, how dare he not live in a burned out lot that doesn't have like running water or any kind of like, you know, electricity with his kids? Wow. I mean, the next thing they're going to be like, how dare he doesn't just inject himself with fentanyl? I mean, where are they going to go? This is so dumb. So they think that this is a gotcha. They actually think, and TMZ's out there running defense for him. That is so dumb. That's where he would be living if you all hadn't burned his house down. It's not difficult. Not difficult. Wick's going to be upset because I did that. He's going to like come barreling back here. He's going to think something happened. I shouldn't do that. But still, it makes you a little bit Sam Kinison. I got to be honest. Right? You know, it makes you a little nutty. All right. So a couple of things in addition to this, because that's so crazy. I wanted to share with you this insane story. If I can pull it up, I've got a million things open. Okay. So this is a crazy story. I saw this online and I ended up. Okay. I'm not going to. Do I want to tell you how I found this?
15: Curious.
13: Well, my algorithm showed it to me, but why would my algorithm be showing me a thing about World of Warcraft? Well, okay, you guys know I do play games. I don't play World of Warcraft. I know of the lore. I know D&D, but I like Warhammer. I've been almost like my favorite thing to play right now as of late has been Helldivers. But I have these like figurines, these Warhammer figurines. I don't do tabletop play, although it does interest me. The idea interests me because I like having like a project, an ongoing thing. You know what I mean? I always have projects, whether it's crochet or something. I always got something going on. So anyway, I was online and I was actually looking for ideas on how to paint my figurines. I'm not even kidding you. And I didn't want to do it the old school way. I wanted to be ridiculous. So I'm going to totally like, I found an account where they like bedazzle them. I know some of the Warhammer people out there are going to be like, what? Just roll with me. So anyway, I ended up going down this rabbit hole of a virtual plague that hit the World of Warcraft universe back in 2005. Just listen. So this was digital. So in 2005, there was a virtual plague that accidentally wiped out 80% of the World of Warcraft population, and it was called the Corrupted Blood Incident. You can Google it. So what started as a glitch in a boss fight, meaning you're fighting one of the big baddies, it became actually a very important data set that became a footnote in medical history. It was like a gaming fail. So like what ended up happening is it was 2005, the corrupted blood incident. It was a accidental but highly contagious virtual plague that spread between like the players, and it killed a lot of low-level players almost instantly, and it mimicked a real world pandemic, right? And then people started practicing like social distancing, panicking. Epidemiologists and the CDC were somehow made of, they were made available of it or made aware of it. So it began on September 13th in 2005. Blizzard, which is a company that's since been acquired by Tencent, which is owned by China. They introduced this raid where a boss named Hakkar inflicted a high damage contagious debuff called corrupted blood. Just all you got to know is he infected people digitally with this corrupted blood thing. And it was supposed to stay within the raid, but it spilled over to everything. So players, like, you know, they carry the disease into major cities, and they had their pets, and then all the cities got disease ravaged, and high level players could survive it, but it killed all the low level ones. So people started naturally quarantining in the game, right? And then you had people panicking, and then you had trolls going around intentionally spreading it. And Blizzard tried to stop the spread. They used NPCs, non-player characters. They had NPC quarantines before they patched it and had to reset the entire server. But here's the crazy thing about this. So it started as a glitch, but it was such an accurate mimic of a real-world pandemic that the CDC and all of these epidemiologists paid attention to it. They were fascinated because they looked at this unscripted human behavior. And they realized that, wow, this gaming simulation could actually predict human behavior better than any computer model. And so it became kind of a blueprint for modern crisis management. Is that not the craziest thing ever? So you had people out there who would just run away into the wilderness, and other people, they established a quarantine zone, and then other people would literally go into other cities and purposefully spread it because they're trolls. So that's insane. So it started as a boss fight, raiding one area, and it was all that the virtual disease was supposed to stay in that area, and it ended up, due to a glitch, spilling over and infecting the whole universe. How crazy is that? So, and it actually was pretty accurate. They said that they had some people that the players were acting like people do in real life. Some fled, you know, to the countryside or rural areas. They were social distancing. And then you had others that stayed to help people get through it. They were the first responders. And then you had what they called griefers that were intentionally spreading it, super spreaders, like everywhere. Is that not crazy? Yeah. But you know what? Unlike in the real world, in the gaming world, all the BS injections and social distancing like kind of worked. That's the only thing they didn't account for in their little blueprint. You know, that's the thing. If you're going to come out with a blueprint and you're going to try to base it on real world factors, maybe not having an injection that did absolutely diddly squat, maybe that wasn't super helpful. Just saying. Speaking of diseases, so Lorraine said, there's a different cruise ship now. There's a norovirus. Aren't noroviruses, they're not novel, right? Those are pretty common, isn't it?
15: Yeah, I'd say.
13: Did I ever tell you the scariest thing that I've ever seen in my life? Did I ever tell you that on a cruise ship? Uh-huh. I only went on one cruise with Media Research Center because they asked, and I like them. And it was up in Norway. So I'm like, yeah, we're not going to have any party time, excellent kind of stuff happening because this is not my jam. But when you get up there, I'd never been on a cruise before. And you guys know how I'm germophobic, but COVID made me rebel against most of that out of spite, because once the government tells me to distance or do something, I don't want to do it. I just, you know, it just is what it is. But at one point, after everybody, I guess, got on the ship and they were waiting for it to leave the dock in Amsterdam, they said, okay, well, you can go up to this whatever deck and there's get lunch up there. And we went up there and the doors opened and it was like The Shining. Instead of blood spilling out, it was an endless buffet. I don't know if you guys know, buffets scare the hell out of me.
15: Yeah.
13: And you know why they do? Because at Golden Corral one time 10 years ago, I used to love a good buffet. The Shoney's buffet, Shoney's breakfast buffet, is literally the jewel in the crown of America. It's so amazing. Oh my gosh, the bacon. Can't me break. Anyway, so endless buffet, but at Golden Corral one time I watched a kid literally pick his nose and then stick his hand under the glass and a chocolate fountain. And I was like, I'm done. We're out. And I never went back. I've never eaten another buffet. I don't do potlucks because if I haven't seen your kitchen, I ain't eating from it. I'm weird. And those are things I will never get over. Anyway, long story long, endless cane. I think it went the length of the boat and people were running up to it like cattle at a trough. And I just was like, I can't do this. I cannot eat from a buffet. I'm on a boat already. Got me on the boat. But I cannot go up to a buffet like this. And the glass partitions are there for a reason. They're there for a reason. You don't go over them. You don't go under them. You don't go over them. You stay on the other side of the partition and you wait for the person serving the food on the other side of the partition to hand you the food over the partition, Kane. Audience. And I watched specific people. I literally would watch them with their hands in their pockets. Who knows what's in there? Try to grab at stuff from under the partition. Never wanted a Hassan chop somebody's hand off so bad in my life. But I saw tons of it. So anyway, I'm not surprised. Not now France has confirmed the norovirus has caused gastrointestinal sickness on board the Ambition cruise ship. They're isolating people. Non-symptomatic people can disembark. They have to remind people to regularly wash their hands. If you have to be reminded to regularly wash your hands, I personally feel that you are incompatible with life on Earth, and that should be remedied because you're making it grody for all of us. And I really do feel like capital punishment is necessary in these instances. I told you guys, you can't have me in elected office. That's what I executive order. I don't care if I get sued. Instant death. If you're grabbing food at a buffet and you're not washing your hands, you die. Get out. Go. You go straight to the gallows. You're out.
15: Straight to death.
13: I'm going to go tell God on you. This is bad. All right, we got a lot more on the way. We'll get Florida Man coming up. Our partners bring you the program. Gotta hurry. The folks over at Burn a Gun. I've told you guys I carry. I have no problem throwing lead down range to save my life or protect my life or somebody else's. But here's the thing. With the whole thing with Burn a Gun is that it's not a gun, but you still, you know, it's important to diversify what you use defensively because there are so many instances where you are denied your right of self-defense, your Second Amendment right. And yet the people, whether it's private property or municipal, whatever, they never provide security. So what are you going to do? Like if you're a college student and you live either on campus or off campus, and you got to walk to classes, but you can't carry because you're, you know, not yet 21. What are you going to do? You need to be able to have some option. And that's where Burn a Gun comes in. They have different models. The Burn a Compact Launcher is the only one you need to know about for this purpose. 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And it has a 15 round capacity per cartridge. 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
12: It's his life mission to make bad decisions. It's time for Florida Man.
0: So, a couple different stories on this. We had this on the list. Lorraine also sent it just a little bit ago. Florida man got a DUI after flying a drone at a suspicious delivery driver. I didn't know you could get a DUI driving, flying a drone.
13: It's considered legally an aircraft, believe it or not. And if you're under the influence while operating it, they can actually issue like an OWI or DUI.
0: Really?
13: Yeah.
0: I don't know about that. Here's why. Okay, first let me share with you the story here. If I can get all these pop-ups to stop, heaven help us all. According to Channel 10, Tampa Bay, 34-year-old Richard Carpenter was arrested on May 4th after police say that he operated a drone while drunk, apparently, near another driver's vehicle. It's a lot of people are, you know, that's why it sounds absurd, but yes, they're like, it's technically aircraft is why, and it's not just a Florida thing. There was a guy in Sweden who was convicted in what they think, and this was back last year, in what they think is the country's first drunk driving drone case after flying it at a Class

0: car event in a temporary no-fly zone. Okay, so my question is this. Did they show up and he had the controls and it was just him? Because if they didn't show up and they can't prove that he was the person operating it at the time, I'm just thinking, okay, there's a little bit of...
1: I'm with you. This is like giving a DUI to somebody
0: who's... It's like a red light ticket.
1: Yeah, it's like giving a DUI to somebody who was on a horse or something.
0: Yeah, the horse is not going to drive drunk.
1: Right.
0: I'm totally with you on that. I'll save this one for tomorrow because I went long last segment, but I have a really good Florida man story. Kids helped a dude change a blown tire and saved his life. I'll share that with you tomorrow. Third hour next.
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5: News this hour from Town Hall. I'm Keith Peters in Washington. President Trump arrived in Beijing on Wednesday for his hotly anticipated talks with Chinese President Xi Jinping beginning Thursday.
6: He comes at a time when the war in Iran has hurt his popularity at home. It's raised energy prices around the world and unstabilized markets. Trump is going to talk about Iran when he meets in a state visit with his Chinese counterpart, Xi Jinping. He's already expressed some frustration with the Chinese, saying that they haven't used their strong economic ties to Iran to pressure the Iranian authorities to reopen the Strait of Hormuz, which could ease oil prices.
5: That's correspondent Will Weissert reporting from Beijing. Rising food prices are connected to rising fuel costs.
7: The Labor Department's latest report on consumer prices says the cost of groceries rose 2.9% in April compared to the same time last year. When you include eating out, food costs are 3.2% higher. Cindy Ayers Elliott, CEO of Footprint Farms in Jackson, Mississippi, says she tries to keep increased costs to a minimum.
8: The increase has been in every aspect. It's from the nutrients, from the fertilizer, from the nutrients that we use. It's from the diesel fuel cost, it's the gas fuel cost, but it's also about everything. I mean, down to the seeds. Our seeds are triple the cost it was last year.
7: I'm Donna Water.
5: A licensed drug addiction counselor who delivered the ketamine that killed Friends star Matthew Perry has been sentenced to 2 years. Eric Fleming received the sentence in a Los Angeles federal court on Wednesday. On Wall Street, a mixed day as the Dow was down by 67 points. The Nasdaq rose 314. The S&P advanced 43. More on these stories at townhall.com.
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5: A new study suggests our children in America are not learning how to read.
10: Researchers warn the U.S. is going through a reading recession, a slide that predates the COVID pandemic. A new analysis of scores from third through eighth grade for 5,000 school districts in 38 states found that only five states had meaningful growth in reading test scores from 2022 to 25. It also finds students remain nearly a half grade level behind pre-pandemic scores in reading. Jason Walker reporting.
5: Still, some states and school districts are making progress. They're doing that largely by shifting towards phonics-based instruction and providing extra support for struggling readers. News and analysis at townhall.com. From Washington, I'm Keith Peters. Air Force officials are investigating the cause of a jet crash in Alabama. We hear more on this story from correspondent Marcela Sanchez reporting.
11: Military officials say a U.S. Air Force training jet crashed Tuesday in West Alabama with both pilots ejecting safely. The T-38 Talon II aircraft from Columbus Air Force Base in Mississippi was involved in what officials call a mishap around noon. The base is home to the 14th Flying Training Wing, which trains pilots on a variety of aircraft. The T-38 Talon is a supersonic jet trainer. Officials said they could not provide information about the condition of the pilots other than to say they safely ejected. I'm Marcela Sanchez.
5: More on these stories at townhall.com. From Washington, I'm Keith Peters.
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14: Clear tonight with light winds as the low eventually falls to 53. It's going to be a warmer Thursday with a combination of sunshine and winds increasing out of the southeast. The high should hit 80. A sunny Friday with a high of 85. And some more sun during the weekend with highs on Saturday and Sunday in the mid-80s. I'm Jeff Maher.
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0: Face before I at all whatsoever go back to the lockdown. No, I'm not joking. I will literally raise all manner of hell. What do you mean attacking your family? The way that your brothers and sisters in faith were attacking people on October 7th? The way that your brothers and sisters in faith attacked Americans on 9/11? I mean, where can we look for more examples?
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0: Welcome back to the program. Dana Lash here with you. And we are, of course, at the top of this third hour. There's still a lot of stuff to get to, actually. We're talking about the hantavirus coming in. I heard by the way, if you missed the first 2 hours, you can go get the podcast and catch up. Also, Substack. I got a lot of stuff up there that I discuss. I saw a thing where somebody, Kane, said that it's not really transmissible, and also the hantavirus, and that everybody just need to, I'm not worried about it, but they're saying people stop freaking out. It's like the people who went through all the COVID stuff and freaked out, and they're probably still some of the lingering face mask people, like that don't need to wear it. They're the ones who, it seems like, that are very eager to freak out over this.
1: Yeah. I mean, we've known about it, and we've been tracking it since the 90s, hantavirus. We get 100,000 cases a year, something like that on average, and very few deaths from it. But yeah, I don't think panicking is the way to go. I think clear thinking here.
0: But some people want to panic.
1: I know they do.
0: It does seem like they enjoy, how do I put this? They enjoy the attention that they get from panicking. I feel like that's fair, yeah. Right?
1: And they enjoy the actual community that comes with it too, because if you're out there and you're like Karening everyone at the grocery store because they're not wearing masks. You will find other people that actually align with you on that. And it's silly, but it is also the community.
0: That is, that's true. Yeah.
1: They feel the support.
0: They feel it. Oh, man. I'm just not concerned about it. I'm just really I'm not concerned about it at all. Not at all. All right. So we also, POTUS, who's heading to China, he's sleeping right now. He's in the, what time is, what, I'm Googling something. China. So it's 2 a.m. over there. So China is 12 to 16 hours time-wise ahead of the United States. Yeah. So it's 2 a.m. over there. So China is 12 to 16 hours time-wise ahead of the United States. So, and they don't observe daylight savings time. So they're pretty much always 12 hours ahead of the Eastern time zone. So it's 2 a.m. over there right now. And POTUS is sleeping. Everything kicks off tomorrow. We'll see what happens. But he's got a bunch of executives over there with him. And we were talking about all the people who went to China with Trump. And you've got, I think, Elon Musk and the NVIDIA CEO who went with him. Marco Rubio's with him. Pete Hegseth. Do you think it's interesting that Vance isn't with him? Does he need to be? He doesn't necessarily need to be.
1: Isn't there some Senate business going on? I mean, we've had some really close votes in the Senate. I'd keep the VP back for a tiebreaker, but I don't. Outside of that, I have no idea why he's not part of it.
0: I don't know why he's having a press conference that I'm not taking right now. I don't know why. I'm not. I don't misunderstand me. I'm like this with everybody. I feel like he's a little too manufactured. That makes it almost precious, right? He is so manufactured that it's like precious. Has the book that he came out with and the race. He almost didn't win his damn Senate race in Ohio. And for every all the bitching and moaning that people do about Mitch McConnell went in and bailed him out with a couple hundred million. Otherwise, he'd have lost it. He'd have lost that race. He wouldn't win it in his own town. But my whole point is I feel like he's having a press conference right now just to stay in the press. Well, because he's talking about the investigation, but there's nothing like. From what I understood, and I was looking at some excerpts of the speech that he was giving, they were embargoed, but the full speech wasn't released. It's not anything entirely new. It's all stuff that's already been publicly reported.
1: Yeah, the only new thing is that White House task force to eliminate fraud.
0: But that's not Twitter even new. Account. We knew that months ago. Like, they announced it months ago. He already had a press conference over it.
1: Yeah, we're definitely expecting
0: it. Yeah, I feel like he's doing this just to stay in the news.
1: I can see that. And you know that the fraud
0: comes over it.
1: Yeah, we're definitely expecting
0: it. Yeah, I feel like he's doing this just to stay in the news.
1: I can see that. And you know that the fraud conversation has been sort of ramping up, too, over the past week or two. I think this was all kind of, you know, coordinated in a way.
0: But he can't do it while POTUS is awake and doing business in China because... Or I think he can't do it after everything kicks into gear and is underway because then it looks like he's detracting from that.
1: Right.
0: So he's got to do it before it really kicks off. And so this was kind of like the day to do it, have his press conference, you know, get up in there. It's a populist tactic. Remember, populism is not a set of beliefs. There are people who have no idea what it means. It's not a set of beliefs. It's literally a messaging tactic. That's all it is. It's a tactic. That's not a set of principles or beliefs. It's a tactic. So it's a populist tactic, stay in front of people all the time. And I just say that because this is like the second or third time that he's done this. POTUS takes Rubio's Secretary of State. It makes sense that he goes up there. But by nature of Rubio, and this is all 2028 palace intrigue, by nature of Rubio going, it looks like he is more preferred by POTUS than Vance. And I feel like Vance is doing this press conference of news that we have all known for weeks and we've talked about on the show, and I'm not against it. But I'm just saying it feels if he did not have a history of having everything be very choreographed to the point of it being precious, I wouldn't blink an eye. You know what I mean? Is that mean?
1: No, I think it's fair, actually, to say that. You're right.
0: I try to be very measured. Sometimes I'm caustic, but I try to be very measured because the benefit of not liking anybody is that nobody's BS takes you in. But if it's BS that I can live with because it gets me a certain voting priority that I want, then I'm okay with it. You know, I could be like Niccolò Machiavelli. I can be very, you know, I get it. But I just don't know. It just seems, I don't know. Like I said, a little too precious by one. Just saying. So we'll watch all of that. I, I,

0: I just think some of it is, I don't know, some of the palace intrigue. I'm trying not to get into a lot of the drama with some of these primary runoffs. Stop. So here's, let me just tell you, I feel like I, in some ways, I'm in a weirder position than most. I'm not some, you know, network person who was exiled into digital. I was born in it. You know, you merely adopted the digital. We've been here a long time. We've been consistent. But I know a lot of these lawmakers, and I have to actually say, of all of the lawmakers that I know, I can actually only, and I'm not to hurt anybody's feelings, only one is a friend. Everyone else is a lawmaker and they're an associate. And the reason that only one is a friend is because I knew the one long before they ever ran for office or actually had an interest in running for office. And so I get, and I've had, you know, my start in the Tea Party. So I literally grew up in politics. Like I started in my early 20s and I'm in my 40s now. I started in my early 20s. So I literally grew up, you know, on digital, on camera, behind the mic. It's very weird. And I got to know a lot of these lawmakers. And I've known some of them for a very, very long time. But they're still lawmakers. And I have a rule that if someone that I know, I try to be very New Testament, Book of Matthew about, or not Book of Matthew, but, you know, I try to listen to Paul's instruction about how to deal with differences of, you know, an agreement. And I always talk to people privately before I say things publicly. There are some lawmakers, and I don't want to name names just yet with this one instance. There, I feel like some lawmakers, when they make unforced errors, they need to stop. And I get that in some runoff, primary runoffs, they feel like they have to go and talk to every single person possible in order to be competitive. And it is, sometimes that ends up hurting them more than helping them. I don't know. How far do I go with this, Kane?
1: Well, you're committed to not naming names, so
0: I know.
1: How far do you want to go with it?
0: I just think that, bottom line, I with a lot of these Republican primary runoffs, you've got to look at the business of the country. It's show business of the country, not show friends. That's how I look at it. You can't have unforced errors. Now, I'm just going to get into it. I don't care. So, the AG runoff in Texas is very weird. And I don't dislike either of the people that are running. You have Mays Middleton, you have Chip Roy. I've never met Mays Middleton. I don't know him. You know, I had a couple of people invite me to various fundraisers that they were having, but I don't like doing that because it's an implied endorsement. And if I'm going to endorse someone, I will come out and say, and I don't really endorse a whole heck of a lot. And I don't endorse as like, you know, I'm not playing strategy. It's either this is the best person or it's not the best person. But in this AG, I've never met this dude. I would not know Mr. Middleton if I fell over him in my living room. I would not know him. I've seen a photo of him, but I've had people invite me to different fundraisers and I'm like, I'm not doing it because it's an implied, I'm not donating money and it's an implied endorsement and I'm not doing that. So nothing against it, but he got endorsed by, and I put this up on Facebook, he got endorsed by Dustin Burroughs. Now, you don't know Dustin Burroughs if you're not in Texas. And so Dustin Burroughs is, you know, he's, some people would call him the swamp guy. He's the speaker that the far left needs in Texas, needs to stay in power because he can get the, he gets Democrats appointed to different seats, right? And it's kind of, I don't know why Mays Middleton would be championing Dustin Burroughs' endorsement. Now, technically, I didn't see him tweet it. It was Dustin Burroughs for Texas that tweeted it. And he's the Speaker of the House in Texas, who's a really like lefty. He's like a lefty dude that just runs as a Republican. So anyway, long story long, I thought, ooh, you don't want that. I realize that you got to do a power play, so maybe it's the best move for him to stay silent on it and not say anything. But Dustin Burrows, and Kane's right, was handpicked by Dade Phelan, the previous speaker, who once showed up drunk and then got mad when and like was officiating over a vote and then got mad when everyone was like, why are you drunk? So I don't know. You know, it's I would distance myself maybe from that because grassroots do not like that. And then you have Congressman Chip Roy, who has one of the most, legitimately, one of the most conservative voting records in Congress. By the way, do you want to know who had the most conservative voting record in Congress?

0: He had, like, from a number of different, including, like, Heritage and all these other, whatever you want to take it for. He had, like, 100% with all these different, 100% with a number of different organizations that measure this. And they rarely all agree, but he had 100% with a ton of these, all of the, all, to all the organizations that Grassroots look at.
1: Wow.
0: Can you believe that? Is that not insane?
1: Wait a minute, how long was he there, though? How many years?
0: Not very long, but, yeah. You know.
1: That's... I would have never guessed
0: that.
1: You
0: would have never guessed
1: that. You'd have given me 100 chances. I wouldn't have guessed
0: that. He told me that one time, and I looked at him, and I said, you're a liar. I pointed right in his face, and I go, you're a dirty liar. I said, you're such a liar. And he said, he goes, Google it. And I go, you made the accusation. You prove it. Or you made the point. You prove it. And he did. I was like, oh, my gosh. Anyway, Chippewa has a very conservative voting record. He does, legitimately. Not. I can't believe I'm saying this. It's not, what wasn't as conservative as George Santos's. But he had a conservative voting. He has a very conservative voting record. Why, if you're running for AG, do not go on the show of a guy who is best friends with Jeffrey Epstein, colluded all at length with Jeffrey Epstein to remove Trump from office, and also in writing was working out ways to rehab this convicted pedophile's image. I'm talking about Steve Bannon. Don't go on his show and then say that you need, you know, everything that you can get. Dear heavens, it's quality over quantity. Let's not do this stuff. Now, is it as bad as Dustin Burroughs? I mean, it just depends on if Maze Middleton cozies up to him or not. But don't do this stuff. Stop. We got a lot more on the way. I told you, you wouldn't believe it, that Santos had the money. You wouldn't believe it. Yeah, we got a lot more on the way as we move. I know we got to get going. Our partners who help bring you the program, it's Native Path College. 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
3: All of the news you would probably miss. 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
4: Kane sent me a completely distracting link, and he told me, dear heavens, do not play it, because we were just getting ready to come back to air. Now I really want to play it right now. Okay, so, oh my gosh, an Oregon teenager died. An Oregon teenager died after a doctor stitched up the wound with twigs, pine needles, and moss inside. I mean, I know it's Oregon, but what? Ethan Cantrell, 18, the family is suing the hospital and members of its ER staff because he had an infected wound. Good Samaritan Regional Medical Center. They're suing the hospital. It's third-party emergency staff. They said that the complaint filed last week, he had twigs, pine needles, and moss inside the wound on his arm when it was sutured closed. He only lasted 5 days after that. He had debris that stabbed his right arm while he was cutting wood, and they examined the wound, irrigated it with saline solution, then sutured it closed. But apparently, they said they ordered an x-ray, but it didn't show anything, and they said organic material. How do you not see that? So they're suing you. This is a horrible, horrible story. I went very, very long last segment, so I apologize for that. But we have a lot more on the way. Stick with us. When it comes to being prepared, a little diversity can go a long way. 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
5: With SRN News, I'm Jason Walker. President Trump kicking off a very busy portion of his visit to China with pomp and pageantry at the Great Hall of the People. Still to come, a formal bilateral discussion just getting underway with Xi Jinping, and later in the day, a state banquet. Senate has barely rejected another attempt by the Democrats to limit President Trump's ability to use military force against Iran. Israeli Prime Minister Benjamin Netanyahu's office says he secretly visited the United Arab Emirates, adding Netanyahu met with UAE President Sheikh Mohammed bin Zayed Al Nahyan during the visit. And Russia has launched a massive daytime attack on Ukraine, firing 800 drones across 20 different regions of the country. Many fatalities. SRN News.
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15: Clear tonight with light winds as the low eventually falls to 53. It's going to be a warmer Thursday with a combination of sunshine and winds increasing out of the southeast. The high should hit 80. A sunny Friday with a high of 85. And some more sun during the weekend with highs on Saturday and Sunday in the mid-80s. I'm Jeff Maher.
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4: 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Welcome back to the program. Dana Lash with you. You can go and download the podcast if you want to listen to the earlier couple of hours. So James Comey was running his mouth, and he was taking pot shots at Kash Patel. Listen to what he says here. This is cut 13.
16: 24 hours a day. It's the reason that the FBI director gets no vacation, because the idea is you're on all the time. And so I could never be intoxicated.
4: I don't think he was intoxicated. Again, he chugged a beer to celebrate with you. Do you like it? I mean, can you prove that he shows up drunk at work? I don't understand this. They just don't like Kash Patel. The moment that people that I don't like someone, I'm interested in considering liking them. Yeah. I'm not so impressionable that I'm like, I like them now too. No. But I am interested in liking them potentially because you don't like them. Does that make sense?
16: Yeah.
4: Sounds like it makes sense. Yeah. I just kind of how I think about it. Right. Like, what a, Well, I mean, it's, they act like he's like wandering around like a Skid Row reject. He's not. That really bothered them. But notice that's all they really have on him.
17: Yeah. He's no Nancy Pelosi.
4: Yeah. Oh. All right. This was interesting. So this is cut 10. I'm sure this isn't going to come up at all. This is only audio, though. So Benjamin Netanyahu, speaking of like anything related to Iran, says that they are going to end Israel's reliance on U.S. foreign aid. Listen to this.
18: I've said this to President Trump. I've said it to our own people. Their jaws dropped. But I said, look.
19: Well, what do you mean? What are you saying?
18: I want to draw down to zero the American financial support, the financial component of the military cooperation that we have. Because we receive $3.8 billion a year. And I think that it's time that we weaned ourselves from the remaining military support.
19: Can you give me a timetable?
18: I said, let's start now and do it over the next decade, over the next 10 years. But I want to start now. I don't want to wait for the next Congress. I want to start now. You know, it could go down very fast.
4: No, I'm not against any of that, but this is what, because there's such stupid talking points. Again, I say this with everything. I don't care if you come to what side of an issue you come down on, for, against, whatever. My only thing is I just want people to do it with facts. Do it based on fact. Don't do it because someone on TikTok said something or some podcast said something. No, just do it based on fact, right? Don't outsource. Don't be a welfare queen. Don't outsource your knowledge of these civic issues, your government issues. Don't outsource them to people who like literally do meth and say that they're looks maxing. Okay, just don't do that stuff. Just saying. So I say that because, and he's right, it's $3.8 billion in annual military aid that the U.S. gives Israel. But here's what I find funny. We have weapons agreements with Israel. So it's give or take $3.8 billion annually to Israel. The total U.S. arms sales, and by the way, the agreement

0: with Israel is that they only buy our arms, our weapons, our munitions. The total U.S. arms sales annually greatly exceed this. For instance, right after October 7th, they purchased $22 billion in military aid. Then the year after, $17.8 billion in more weapons. And this is, I mean, it's all public information. So they had, yeah, I mean, it's a lot. They had, even just under Biden alone, from 21 to 24, they had $23.3 billion in arms sales. And just so far in the Trump administration, it's $9.6 billion in arms sales. That we're selling to them. We don't give it to them, and it has to be approved. We have to approve it every time. Congress, they have to sign off on it. But we sell it to them. They pay us money for it. Kane, let me ask you this. Mm-hmm. If I give you $3 and I say you can only buy candy from me, you can only get your Sour Patch Kids, your M&Ms, your Twizzlers, your Snow Caps from me, and you pay me $30 to buy candy, is the $3 that I gave you pretty much paid back when you purchase from me candy that's $30?
1: Yeah, with an asset attached to it, maybe.
0: Or two. Yeah.
1: Yeah.
0: So yeah. I would make my $3 back,
1: you
0: is
1: would.
0: What you're saying.
1: Yeah.
0: Okay.
2: Yep.
1: You certainly would.
0: Okay.
1: And then some.
0: So why are people, why does the idiot inbred single-cell organisms that comprise most of Podcastistan freak out and go, in Israel, because this doesn't even get into, by the way, the R&D for tech and medical, that especially for tech as it relates to defense that is co-developed and shared. So that's more actually that we're even getting back. And it's an outpost, technically. I mean, look at it. It's an outpost. I mean, they deal with stuff over there, so we don't have to deal with it over here. So what problem do these people have? Oh, they're Jews. That's what it is. That's what it is. It's because they're Jewish. That's why it's okay if it's Iranian. Oh, for real. That's it. That's the only objection. It's the dumbest thing I've ever heard in my life. No, we don't. We don't want to get more money back for weapon sales, and they can only buy ours. One thing that I am actually unclear on is whether or not they are still, if that aid, if the weapon sales is dependent upon, like the exclusive weapon sales, if that's dependent upon the aid, which would not make any sense anyway, but I don't know. You know what I mean? It's just like, just for instance, just in January of this year alone, we approved a $7 billion sale of armored vehicles and helicopters to Israel just for that month. How much do we give them a year?
1: $3.8 billion.
0: $7 billion just for the month of January. Attack helicopters and armored vehicles. Huh. Huh. Oh. Okay. Oh, did you know that between 2020 and 2024... Israel has purchased and imported almost 70% of its total defense equipment from the U.S. Huh. But that $3.8 billion, though, Kane.
2: Oh, yeah.
0: Talk about not seeing the forest for the tree. Who listens to these idiots? Well, I don't know. I mean, who listens to these people? This is so dumb. So I'm just saying that seems like we're getting more than we've literally ever given.
2: Yep.
0: But why do we support us? They act like we support them like we supported Iran.
2: Right.
0: Or illegal aliens. Early Learning Centers get more money than this.
2: You're right.
1: Like six times more.
0: Oh, but it's because these people are Jewish. That's what it is. They won't say it. No, we just disagree with Israel. Oh, really? Tell me all about the Israeli government. Tell me the parts of the government and all the people that are in it and the difference between the prime minister and the president and their roles. Go ahead. I'll wait. Well, I'll wait. Oh, wait. You can't. You just don't like the Jews. Just be honest. Have the manhood to say it. You just don't like the Jews. Let's be honest about it. Just saying. So, I don't see the problem with this. By the way, if this comes from literally everything from our own government to Council on Foreign Relations, Brown University, etc. So it's this idea that they have received, that they're just basically a welfare recipient, is one of the dumbest talking points I think that has actually come up over this. It is ridiculous. But they're like, oh, well, the total aid. Okay, let's look at the total defense sales. Sure, I will play this game all damn day. You know, they're not giving us good vibes in exchange for weaponry and helicopters and tanks. They're giving us cash money. I don't have a problem with that. Do you, Kane? Mm-mm. Nope. No, I will totally take your money for this. Yes, step yes, right absolutely.
1: Up. Step right up. We have plenty of assets.
0: Exactly. We can make guns and tanks and all that all day. Absolutely. So this, it's really stupid, this talking point. Now, I bring this up because a lot of people were saying, yes, we need to end this dependency on the United. We need to end Israel's dependency on the United. If I'm being honest, who's dependent on who more with that? Just saying. Who's a little bit dependent on who more? I mean, I could sit here and go year over year. Literally, it's like at least 3-1.
1: Yeah.
0: Every year, literally every year in terms of weapon sales, literally every year.
1: But we're propping them up.
0: Yeah. It doesn't make any sense to me. So I don't know if they're ending that because they feel that the narrative has gotten problematic, which I don't even think the narrative is problematic. I mean, all you have to do is just explain it in a few minutes, just the way in the manner in which I just did. It's very, very simple, to do. So there's a, I don't know. I get it that it's a thing on the right that's fueled by people like Marjorie Taylor Greene, who doesn't, they don't understand stuff so well. And they think other people also don't understand stuff so well. I get that that's like a thing that they like to do. They like to get together and try to see who can make the other person more ignorant. I've never seen, it's an American pastime with that subsect of America. Like this, you know, the people who are really on the left, but they claim that they're on the right, but they practice all the identity politics that the left practices, and they love big government solutions. So I don't know. They like snuck in under the crack of the door like a roach when we were building the coalition. So I don't know. I don't know what to. But they have these really, really uneducated ideas, and it's kind of crazy. But that's the truth of it right there. Now, we were talking about media malpractice from the New York Times, which, you know, we'll get to. I wanted to touch on this, though, real quick, because POTUS, you know, is going over. I'm going to pull in China right now. It's like 3 a.m. there. I wanted to, because there was this mayor. Hang on. Let me pull this up. I have this on my rundown, but I also have like a million things on here. So it was a California mayor of Arcadia. I was reading some statistics on this town. Like, it is predominantly, I think the Chinese residents in this particular town, there's a lot of Chinese immigrants there, and they are very, very Democrat over there. So you had Eileen Wang, who admitted that she was acting as a literal spy for China. And she, Democrat, she agreed with prosecutors that she admitted she was working with the CCP, and she was boosting propaganda in California. So she was helping to promote propaganda in California, and she ended up, if I can get this godforsaken website to open up, it would be great. She was basically like using like fake news sites and doing all this stuff. And she was trying to promote propaganda in favor of the CCP. Really crazy stuff. And I'm going to pull this up. Bear with me, because, of course, this is when nothing wants to work properly, when I have to pull things up. God help us. We're a skeleton crew. So, but this is her. Juan's showing you her right now. So she's Eileen Wang. She was, how are you a Chinese? Well, it's California. How are you a Chinese spy and you're in California? and you're a mayor. You're a mayor. So she's accused of acting as a Chinese spy. She's forced to resign. And she has a plea deal. She resigned her position. She said she did work with CCP. She was boosting propaganda with a fake news site on U.S. soil. New York Post pop-up ads. I would literally put you guys in jail and behead you the next day if I was president. Stop with your pop-up ads. So she was elected to city council in Arcadia. It's in San Gabriel Valley within L.A. County. She's been working with her fiance on a website called U.S. News Center, which is nothing more than a CCP propaganda site. And she had to report back to CCP with screenshots about how many people viewed the stories, et cetera. They were tracking the behavior. But the crazy thing is that this is not like a one-off even also. I mean, this just seems like this stuff happens too frequently. In 2025, you had a Department of State employee that had high-level security clearance. They got 4 years in prison because they were passing defense information to CCP agents in exchange for $10,000 in cash. In 24, you had a former CIA sentenced to 10 years, also for providing CCP with a large volume of national defense information. Again, for a lot of cash. 26, U.S. naval officer sentenced to 200 months in prison. Espionage, selling secrets about naval capabilities to CCP for cash. April 25, you had an Army intel analyst sentenced to 84 months in prison for providing the CCP with data on U.S. Army capabilities, again, for cash. October 25, a U.S. Army sergeant sentenced to 4 years in prison for selling national defense information to commie agents, CCP, again, for cash. And then you had an active duty U.S. Army sergeant in 25 arrested for selling classified hard drives to individuals in China for $15,000. There are a lot of people, I think, because remember, who was the lady that was an aide to the governor in New York? She was the aide to Kathy Hochul in New York, Linda Sun. She's literally on trial right now for being an agent of the CCP. That's a lot of people. A lot more than we realize. We got to get moving. Our partners that bring you the program, it's the folks over at Superbeats, the cholesterol health. 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
4: I just saw a tweet from Nancy Sinatra, Frank's daughter, God help us all, who was like, she says, unsolicited advice, wear a mask in public spaces.
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13: News this hour from Town Hall. I'm Jason Weicker. President Trump kicking off a busy portion of his 3-day visit to China, meeting with President Xi Jinping at the Great Hall of the People early Thursday, a formal bilateral discussion and later a state banquet. Friday, they will have a working lunch before Mr. Trump leaves Beijing and returns home. In the meantime, the American Chamber of Commerce says there may not be any breakthroughs in these talks.
14: The key thing is that there's no expectations of a grand bargain, no expectations of any kind of breakthrough with, you know, all of the challenges that we have in the trade relationship with China. But what we can expect is that with the two leaders meeting, you know, that does give business a sense of confidence. It gives business a sense of optimism that we have an ongoing dialogue and that we're the two leaders meeting.
13: That is spokesman James Zimmerman. The Senate confirming Kevin Warsh as the Federal Reserve Chairman. More on the story from correspondent Lisa Dwyer.
15: The ayes are 54, the nays are 45. The nomination is confirmed.
16: The vote to confirm Warsh brings new leadership
5: leadership to the world's most powerful central bank. Warsh's nomination faced uncertainty after Republican Senator Tom Tillis of North Carolina threatened to block it while the Justice Department investigated Fed Chair Jerome Powell. The Powell probe was dropped in April, allowing the Warsh confirmation to move forward. He'll take over as the Fed confronts stubborn inflation, deep division over interest rates, and renewed scrutiny from President Donald Trump over its independence.
13: The Senate rejecting another attempt by Democrats to limit the president's ability to use military force against Iran. More on these stories, townhall.com.
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13: Investigation into a jet crash.
18: Military officials say a U.S. Air Force training jet crashed Tuesday in West Alabama with both pilots ejecting safely. The T-38 Talon II aircraft from Columbus Air Force Base in Mississippi was involved in what officials call a mishap around noon. The base is home to the 14th Flying Training Wing, which trains pilots on a variety of aircraft. The T-38 Talon is a supersonic jet trainer. Officials said they could not provide information about the condition of the pilots other than to say they safely ejected. I'm Marcela Sanchez.
13: 11 people surviving a plane crash 50 miles off the coast of Florida. They were on a life raft for hours, then rescued by the Coast Guard. A spokeswoman says it's a miracle they all survived. Breaking news and analysis, townhall.com. Overdose deaths have fallen again.
19: About 70,000 Americans died of drug overdoses last year, according to the CDC. However, that's about 14% fewer than in 2024. It was the third straight annual drop, making it the longest decline in decades. But in recent months, health and law enforcement officials have been sounding alarms about newer drugs they worry will ratchet up deaths. Among them, cyclophosphamine, a potent synthetic opioid that's up to 10 times stronger than fentanyl. I'm Julie Walker.
13: Well, a licensed drug addiction counselor who delivered the ketamine that killed Friends star Matthew Perry has been sentenced now to 2 years in prison. Eric Fleming had pled guilty to the distribution of ketamine, resulting in death in that TV star. More on these stories, townhall.com.
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0: Clear tonight with light winds as the low eventually falls to 53. It's going to be a warmer Thursday with a combination of sunshine and winds increasing out of the southeast. The high should hit 80. A sunny Friday with a high of 85. And some more sun during the weekend with highs on Saturday and Sunday in the mid-80s. I'm Jeff Maher.
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3: Welcome to a special edition of the Scott Jennings Show. It is Wednesday, May the 13th. Now, it's a special edition because, A, I'm traveling in California today. The sun is shining. The grapes back there are graping. And B, we have conversations today that are important for our day-to-day politics, and in one case, a conversation that is important for history. Today, we have a conversation scheduled with Dr. Kohav Elkayam Levy, who led the Israeli Civil Commission that issued its report this week on Hamas's systemic use of rape and sexual violence on and beyond October the 7th. I warn you in advance, the details are gruesome, but the truth must be told, and Dr. Elkayam Levy has dedicated herself to telling that truth. Also here today, Senator Rand Paul with breaking news on the cover-up regarding the origins of COVID. Ed Gallrine from Kentucky's 4th Congressional District is here. He's the Republican trying to unseat Thomas Massey, the primary just around the corner in Kentucky. On this day, 1846, the U.S. Congress declared war on Mexico, which would culminate in a U.S. victory that secured not just Texas, but also New Mexico and California. As for today's news, we begin with the Great American Road Trip.
7: So the motto is to love America is to see America. 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
24: Everybody looks forward to it?
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26: We're not going to fight on this trip. 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
3: Now, the idea of taking a road trip across America to celebrate our nation's 250th anniversary comes from one of the voices that you heard there, the Secretary of Transportation, Sean Duffy, and he joins us live to discuss. Secretary Duffy, welcome to the Scott Jennings Show. We're glad to have you today.
26: Hey, Scott. Great to be with you. I did this road trip, but before we go further, I didn't go to California. I didn't see the grapes behind you, but good for you. It looks beautiful in sunny California. Politics are bad, but the grapes look very good.
3: Politics are bad. This, you know, it's crazy. California, it's beautiful. Everything here is beautiful. And yet the mismanagement and the Democrats having run it into the ground makes it even more of a tragedy. We talk about that on the show very often. Secretary Duffy, when I first heard about your project, this idea where you take your family on a road trip to promote travel and tourism in the United States, I thought this is a cool idea. Then I showed up on the CNN set, and not everyone agreed. People like your predecessor, former Secretary of Transportation Pete Buttigieg, the absentee Pete Buttigieg, he said, I love a good road trip, but this is brutally out of touch. A Trump cabinet member making a documentary about himself while regular families can't afford road trips because Trump and his war put gas prices through the roof. Other media people were essentially arguing that Americans should shelter in place, I guess, because a Republican is in the White House. How do you answer these critics of the Great American Road Trip?
26: So first off, I love Pete Buttigieg, who's talking about gas prices are too high. Listen, what's happening, and you talk about this a lot, we're trying to make sure that Iran doesn't have a nuclear weapon with missiles that can reach our allies and our bases, right? And if you're a Democrat, they love high gas prices. You're in California, they have high gas prices because they have Democrat policies that increase gas prices as they try to drive more Americans into an EV. It's President Trump and this administration who have leaned into American energy dominance and want to produce more here and drive gas prices down. So this is going to be a blip. So yeah, nice try, Pete, but that one doesn't work. Listen, at the Department of Transportation, we have leaned into America 250, and the whole administration has. And there's a lot of people that want to participate in that, but I've asked all the airlines, wrap planes, and I've asked Amtrak to wrap an Acela train. I have buses that are getting wrapped. If you were here with me, Chris, Scott, I might wrap you too. A lot of wrapping going on. We're going to do a Grand Prix race, IndyCar races in Washington, D.C., 185, 190 miles an hour down Pennsylvania Avenue. We're partnering in that as well. But I thought it'd be great. Let's get Americans out to see their country. And you can travel, whether it's 2 days, you can travel 2 hours somewhere near your home. You can camp. You can pack a cooler. It's affordable. But I don't know about you. When I was growing up, there's 11 of us in my family, 11 yeah. kids. My mom took us on road trips all over to Florida, to Arizona, to California. One time we stopped at the Grand Canyon, and she made us walk 12 miles down to Phantom Ranch and then 12 miles back up all in the same day. I think I was 12 years old. At the time, it was horrible, but it was one of the fondest memories. I lost her about 2 years ago. One of the greatest memories that I reflected with her on as she was in the last weeks of her month. And with our own kids, it's a great time. It's a family bonding experience. And we can go to the next question in a second. But our kids, Scott, live on their phones. They're in social media all the time where they're watching TV. Get them out of the house. Get them off the phone. Get them on the road. Roll the window down and experience this great country that we call home. I think it's good for the country and it's good for families.
3: I'm with you. I've got four kids, and some of our best memories are road trips. You know, the dreaded Scott Jennings dad history road trip to national parks and the Civil War battlefields and such. But those are moments that are priceless to many families across the country. I want to tackle a couple of specific things about this project, this Great American Road Trip series that you filmed for YouTube. I heard someone say, well, he went out of the office for 7 months to film this. Just for the record, you were not out of the office. You were functioning as Secretary of Transportation. You did this intermittently over a course of time, correct?
26: Yeah. So if you look at what I said, right? I said 7 months, but it was over the course of. So on average, it was about 2 days a month. I'd go on a road trip, go to a destination, quickly film it over a couple of days, and get back to work. I did take in April. I took a few more days over the kids' spring break and hit multiple locations. We traveled all over as part of the show, but. No, I was, if you look at all I've done, Scott, in aviation, in building a brand new air traffic control system, what we've done on NOTAM, what we've done with illegal truck drivers, I mean, the list goes on. We have been one of the most productive DOTs in the history of DOT. And so, again, your Democrat colleagues on CNN, they know that. They see what we do. But it's just a cheap shot to say that I've taken time off. I think they feel bad when Pete Buttigieg took 2 months off of work and didn't show up. I work almost every single day of the week at DOT, and I'm proud of it. It's the best job I've ever had. I love it. And again, I love serving the American people.
3: And this project, no taxpayer money was used. This is all privately funded through a nonprofit, and you followed all internal ethical guidelines, correct?
26: So my ethics team looked at the documents in our relationship with this nonprofit. It says no one gets any benefit. No one gets special consideration. By the way, I didn't get paid any money. My kids didn't get paid any money. This is a side note. I did reality TV back in the day when I was young, and I actually met my wife on The Real World. And we actually did a road trip when we met. And I have 9 kids myself. Over the course of the last 20 years, at random points, people have asked us to get paid to do a reality TV show. Every time we said no. I don't want to do that. But when I was thinking about America 250, I'm like, wouldn't it be great to do a trip with our family, don't get paid for it, give it back to the country, and encourage others to go out and see what's so beautiful about our country. So that's why I did it, a couple days every month. And I haven't seen the video for a while. You played it. It's going to be great. We're going to put it out, and I think a lot of people are going to enjoy watching it.
3: And final question on the road trip. Where do we get it? I heard it was a YouTube series. Where is that going to live on YouTube?
26: So it's going to be on YouTube. It's going to be free. No one's getting charged. There's no royalties of any sort. It's, again, no money being paid to me or the family. And so the Great American Road Trip, which is the nonprofit, they'll have a YouTube channel. The episodes will drop there and you can go for free and watch them.
3: All right. Final question on this. What was your favorite? You visited a lot of sites. Which was your favorite Great American site that you visited on the road trip?
26: I'm going to tell you, I went back to the Grand Canyon. I haven't been there since I told you about that trip with my mom when I was 12 years old. I haven't been back since then. So I went back to the Grand Canyon. Man, it's amazing. You have this massive hole in the ground, which is the Grand Canyon, and so beautiful. I haven't been there in over 40 years. And so I went back. My kids saw it for the first time. You know, I spent, I think, a day and a half at the Grand Canyon. That was probably the coolest part of it. As I look at the number of stops that we made. But you know what? The first place we went, I mean, again, the president kicked off the trip, but I went to Philadelphia. And I think if you're going to think about America 250, Philadelphia is where all the magic begins, right? This is the Declaration of Independence. This is the Constitution. This is, you know, our founders. So we went there and saw the Liberty Bell and saw all these historic places. We actually met a Ben Franklin while we were on the road. We ran up the Rocky Steps, you know, which was, again, I love Rocky. So we did all those things in Philadelphia. But if you're near Philadelphia, you know, stop by and see that history that is America.
3: That voice you're hearing on the Scott Jennings Show, the Secretary of Transportation, Sean Duffy. The project is called The Great American Road Trip. The episodes will drop on YouTube, and it's all to promote traveling around America and seeing what America has to offer as we all collectively celebrate our 250th anniversary. Mr. Secretary, thanks for coming on and answering the critics. They want America to live in misery, and you and President Trump would like Americans to enjoy our great country.
26: 100%. Thanks, Scott.
3: All right, Sean Duffy here on the Scott Jennings Show. We'll take a break. When we come back, more breaking news on Salem. Stay with us. I wasn't expecting it, but once you see who built the modern education system, everything clicks. Death of Recess. It comes from Angel Studios. It's not really about recess. It's about control. This documentary exposes how the classroom didn't just evolve. It was intentionally designed, standardized, and centralized. Powerful institutions shaped it, and now they protect it. Billions of dollars flow through education organizations. While test scores collapsed, parents were pushed out, bureaucracies grew stronger, and kids lost freedom. This film examines how controversial gender ideology entered classrooms, all while families are told to stay quiet. Institutions protect themselves, not the children. This system didn't fail by accident. It calcified, and if we don't challenge it, it will not change. That's why independent platforms matter. Angel Studios is willing to distribute stories that mainstream outlets won't touch. Watch it for yourself, then decide. 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
3: Ready for more common sense? 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
4: Wednesday, May 13th, Scott Jennings is on the road. We've taken the show to California, beautiful setting here, and we're grateful for the folks here for giving us the hospitality, allowing us to do the show outside here in a beautiful wine country here in Napa Valley. As we enter college graduation season, here's a story that raised my eyebrows. New reporting reveals that multiple universities across the country are planning private graduation ceremonies specifically for illegal immigrant students. These are ceremonies that are often closed to the public to obscure them from ICE enforcement. Joining us now is Emily Sturge. She's reporter for Campus Reform, and she is the journalist behind this latest investigation. Emily, thanks for joining us here. Tell us about what's going on college campuses holding private ceremonies for illegal immigrants. What'd you find out?
5: Well, thank you so much for having me. And as a reporter for the Leadership Institute's Campus Reform, so far I've exposed 10 universities holding these private graduation ceremonies for illegal alien students. But honestly, I'm not shocked to see universities like Rutgers, the University of Washington, schools in the University of California system, California State University system. I'm not shocked to see any of them holding these ceremonies because I've actually been reporting them since last graduation season, last spring. Now, the difference is, we're a year into the Trump administration's crackdown on illegal immigration. And so universities are getting a little bit more secretive. They're getting a little bit smarter. They've committed to making these ceremonies private, of course, out of fears of Tom Holman and ICE showing up as unwelcomed guests. But that's exactly what should happen, because we are talking about illegal alien students within our higher education system. They are stealing American taxpayer-funded resources from students. They are stealing American classroom seats away from students at our federally funded universities. So yeah, I think ICE should be camped outside these graduation ceremonies.
4: So what kind of students are we talking about here? Are these students who were brought here as kids by their parents who came illegally? Are they people who've come here on visas that have overstayed their visas or had their visas revoked? What sort of students are we talking about?
5: We are talking about students who are here breaking America's laws here illegally. There are over 500,000 illegal alien students within our higher education system that we know of. I'm sure that number is much higher. And I'm actually not

0: shocked to see universities go with this privacy thing with these illegal immigration graduation ceremonies, because I've actually exposed 50 campuses at this point for what they call sanctuary campus policies, where they refuse to work with federal authorities. They ban ICE from campus. They vow to protect the personal information of illegal alien students. And I'm talking about major universities with these policies. Harvard, MIT, Boston University, California State University System, there's 23 campuses there, all have these sanctuary campus policies. And on top of that, hundreds of universities issue what they call red cards, step-by-step guidelines listed out in Spanish, exactly how to evade deportation. Don't talk to officers, don't open doors, don't answer questions. Some universities even directing illegal alien students not to carry forms of identification on them. They're doing everything they can to help illegal aliens circumvent the law here.
1: You said you've identified 10 campuses that are having these private ceremonies for illegal alien students. Are any of them public universities? And I ask because I guess my question is, are tax dollars going ultimately to fund the education for illegal aliens and these private ceremonies?
0: Absolutely. So we're looking at schools in the California State University system. And I want to point out that many of these schools, they're hosting these events through their UNDOCU resource center. So that's resource centers explicitly providing resources to illegal alien students in the higher education system. Now, these resources provide millions of dollars in scholarships, career resources, even free legal services. In the California State University system specifically, I actually exposed the state of California using state funds to go to that university system to provide deportation defense for illegal alien students in the higher education system. So each of those campuses within that university system, there's 23 of them, provide free legal services courtesy of California's taxpayers. It's absolutely a shame to see, and I hope the Trump administration digs into that. I'm going to keep exposing it. I hope they look into it.
1: That voice you're hearing on the Scott Jennings Show, Emily Sturd, she's with Campus Reform. Emily, if people want to find out more about your work and your investigations, where do they find you online?
0: My work is on campusreform.org, and I'm at Real Emily Sturd on all social media platforms.
1: Okay, well, I think we need to look into this, particularly in California, because it seems like every day we're getting another story. I was just reading one as we were coming on the air about a bunch of people getting free iPads from the taxpayers here in prisons. We have stories about candidates for governor here who want to provide lawyers to illegal aliens. There's all kinds of misappropriation of funds in California. Sounds like you're on the case. Emily Sturd, thanks for joining us on the Scott Jennings Show.
0: Thanks so much for having me.
1: All right, we're going to take a break. When we come back, one of my favorite members of Congress is coming by, Brandon Gill of Texas. We're going to talk about the issue of fraud. He's been appointed as the head of a new task force in Congress, and he is looking into all this fraud we've been hearing about across the country. Brandon Gill is next on the Scott Jennings Show. Stay with us. Hey, it's Scott Jennings. 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
6: with SRN News. I'm Jason Walker. President Trump kicking off a busy day, his first official day of visiting at the House of the People, the Great Hall of the People in Beijing. Still to come, the discussions just getting underway in the last hour with Xi Jinping, and also on tap, a state banquet. The highlight of the early activities, clearly hundreds of Chinese school kids greeting President Trump, which he said he thoroughly enjoyed. Well, the Senate has rejected yet another attempt by Democrats to limit President Trump's ability to use military force against Iran. The Wednesday tally, 50-39. Israeli Prime Minister Benjamin Netanyahu's office says he secretly visited the United Arab Emirates, adding he met with leaders there for an official but very quiet visit. SRN News.
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12: Clear tonight with light winds as the low eventually falls to 53. It's going to be a warmer Thursday with a combination of sunshine and winds increasing out of the southeast. The high should hit 80. A sunny Friday with a high of 85. And some more sun during the weekend with highs on Saturday and Sunday in the mid-80s. I'm Jeff Maher.
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14: Freedom to speak clearly with no leftist lunacy. 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
15: In 60 seconds, the great Congressman Brandon Gill of Texas comes by. We're going to talk about fraud and the investigations going on into fraud across this country. 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Again, my advice, break up with the pain and get back to what matters the most. We have some breaking news into the Scott Jennings Show. Just announced this morning, the Trump administration temporarily blocking new home health and hospice providers from enrolling in Medicare as of today. This nationwide moratorium is the latest move by Vice President Vance's anti-fraud task force to crack down on healthcare scams, including those that affect Medicare, which, of course, is a U.S. government program providing health insurance to elderly and disabled Americans. It all begs the question, just how much of your tax money is being wasted on fraud? Which nonprofits are using your money to abuse our immigration system? How many publicly funded institutions are engaging in illegal discrimination? These are the questions that our new House Oversight Task Force, chaired by Congressman Brandon Gill, will answer. He's working with Congressman Jamie Comer at Oversight on this. And Brandon's going to lead a crusade against fraud in our institutions, not just by calling out where the fraud is, but by drilling down to the very source to stop the payments from being made at all. And joining us to discuss all this is Brandon Gill from Texas. Brandon, welcome back to the Scott Jennings Show. We know you, of course, from your brilliant performances in these oversight meetings. Now they've given you a new job, launching this new task force to go after fraud, particularly in the state of Ohio. That's where we'll start. Welcome in. Tell us what's going on.
16: Yep. Thanks for having me. This is a task force that Chairman Comer formed that I'm going to chair, called the Task Force on Defending Constitutional Rights and Exposing Institutional Abuses. And the goal of this task force is to go after entities, whether government programs or NGOs or colleges and universities or businesses even, who are infringing on the American people's constitutional rights or abusing them. And that could be in the form of DEI programs where businesses are refusing to hire somebody because of the color of their skin, or universities refusing to enroll somebody because of the color of their skin. It could be NGOs that are funneling tax dollars to woke entities or to the Democrat political apparatus. Or in this case, where we're going to start is launching a formal investigation into this massive Ohio Medicaid fraud. And this is a case somewhat similar to the case we saw in Minnesota with the Somali fraud. But in Ohio, most of the fraud that we found so far deals with home health services. And these are services where you have somebody who gets a Medicaid waiver from a doctor to provide home health services to a patient, which could include, by the way, companionship and conversation. A lot of these health services are provided by a family member, and they're facilitated by a massive array of shell LLCs whose goal is to operate as intermediaries between the federal government and these people, and they're making a lot of money off of it. But in the process, there's no verification that the people who are providing the services have any kind of medical background at all. There's no verification at all that the services are even being provided. There's not really any way to even verify that, because they're often done at somebody's home. And there's no cap on the spending for this program. And a lot of these LLCs are shady, to say the least. And this is the kind of thing that the American people are sick of. They're sick of their tax dollars being wasted on fraudulent programs. And we've launched an investigation into it. We've sent out a letter requesting documents and communications and information from the Ohio Medicaid Agency, from the Bureau of Program Integrity, and from several of these LLCs. And we're going to figure out what's going on with it.
1: So, Brandon, I'm following this stuff every day. I think the average person is getting, you know, tons of stories. You mentioned Minnesota. We've heard about massive fraud in California. This Ohio story from Luke Rosiak, the journalist who uncovered it, came out just the other day. Yep. You know, we're getting a lot of stories. They all sound very similar. I mean, you basically have taxpayer-funded institutions and programs being abused by different kinds of communities and different kinds of states. At this point, my question is this. Should we just assume that this sort of fraud is occurring in all 50 states, or is it isolated to certain pockets? What's your sort of gut instinct on this?
16: I think at this point, the assumption is that this fraud is happening all over the place. And, you know, our goal on the task force is to find it. We don't care whether this is happening in a red state or a blue state. You know, Minnesota, of course, is a very Democratic state. Ohio is a red state. Doesn't make a difference to us, and I don't think it makes a difference to anybody in this country who is wasting our tax dollars or who is to blame. We just want to make sure that it ends and that people who are engaging in this are ultimately stopped and if the facts warrant, put behind bars. But you've got so many problems with Medicaid and with a massive social system where you have programs that are administered by states but are funded by the federal government, where there's an incentive misalignment, where state actors, whether it's a bureaucrat or an elected official, have an incentive to basically dole out as much money as they can because it's not the state, in many cases, who's actually on the hook for it. So they don't have an incentive to make sure that these programs aren't being defrauded. In fact, in Minnesota, I think that the officials knew that the programs were being defrauded, and yet they started handing out money anyways because that was essentially a way of buying off votes. I think the pattern is similar. There's some slight differences in Ohio here, but I think this is happening all over the country. And, you know, once we're done with Ohio, we're going to be looking at other states as well. We're not going to stop here.
1: Yeah, it seems to me that you're probably going to have similar things going on in every state, maybe slightly different depending on the state, depending on the way the bureaucracy and the local communities are set up. But the bottom line to the average taxpayer is always the same. You have these programs, well-meaning, we're going to put tax money into helping, the poor or people who are in need. And then fraudsters show up and they find some way to take advantage of it, not in small ways around the edges, but in major ways. We're talking about hundreds of millions, billions of dollars fraudulently changing hands. I want to hear from the oversight chairman who you're working with on this, Jamie Comer, talking about why this is going on the day he appointed you to run this task force. Let's hear from cut number 7 here.
17: Well, the full committee's been focused a lot on the deep state abuses like the one you mentioned in your last segment. But what this new task force led by Congressman Gill is going to be focused on institutional abuses with, obviously from government institutions as well as politically connected nonprofits and many universities. These are things that have flown under the radar. We believe they violated the Constitution. We believe that there have been many instances of discrimination. And that's what this task force is going to be focused solely on. And I think that there's not a better person in America to lead this task force than Congressman Brandon Gill.
1: Congressman, you're going to be working, I assume, with the executive branch on this. Vice President Vance is involved with his anti-fraud task force. And I guess a lot of people, I go all over the country and I hear the same thing. Well, that I've read all about things like this. When is someone going to jail? Is that the ultimate goal here? Criminal justice for the people who have defrauded the American taxpayer?
16: That's exactly right. The goal is not simply to expose fraud. That is the first step in this process. And as a committee that has the power, the authority to bring people in, put them under oath, make them testify before us to subpoena documents and other information from these entities, we have a very core investigatory authority that we are going to use. We're going to use every power and tool at our disposal there. But once we've done that, the purpose of this is to end the fraud. So where the facts warrant, where applicable, we would like to make criminal referrals to the DOJ. On top of that, we also want to make policy recommendations for the rest, the broader Republican conference to take up so we can make sure this doesn't happen again, so that we can tighten up these programs wherever they are or change laws where we need to do that to make it harder to defraud taxpayers again in the future. So it's not just, investigating and identifying fraud. It's doing everything that we can to put an end to it. And I think that's what the American people want. They know that there's a big problem. And we're going to find out there's probably a bigger problem than most people realize. But we're going to put an end to it.
1: Congressman Brandon Gill from Texas is our guest. Before we wrap up today, Brandon, on a different topic, you had a hearing the other day, and you stood up for pro-life Americans everywhere in this exchange. Let's hear from Brandon Gill in cut number 8.
18: What's your favorite type of abortion? First type is called a suction abortion. Do you prefer that method?
19: I stand by my former testimony.
18: That sounds kind of gross, doesn't it? One is called dilation and curettage.
19: What I believe we are here to talk about today is the FACE Act.
18: I wouldn't want to talk about this either if I were you, because it is barbaric and evil.
1: Congressman Gill, you had someone on the witness stand there at the table who simply couldn't answer basic questions that you were asking about this barbarism that they defend every single day. Tell us about that hearing in our last minute here.
16: Well, what I wanted to know, we brought in somebody who is a wildly pro-abortion, abortion advocate, advocates for it legally and believes that abortion is a good thing. So what I wanted to ask her is, if this is such a great thing, as you say, what kinds of abortions do you prefer? You know, there are a lot of different methods of abortion, and I won't give the details here. I did in that hearing. They're incredibly disturbing. They're gruesome. They're barbaric. You're talking about incredibly painful ways for babies to die, things that truly make your skin crawl. So I asked her, and I described each method and asked her if she prefers which method that she prefers. And obviously she didn't want to answer that, because in order to be pro-abortion as she was, you have to obfuscate the truth. You have to use euphemistic language that really covers up what you're actually talking about. This is abortion. This is infanticide. It's not reproductive health care, as she wanted to say. And I think that's a straightforward question that abortion advocates should be able to answer.
1: Yeah, and they could not, and they will not, and they try to cover up the truth about this barbarism that goes on in our country. Congressman Brandon Gill, thanks for coming by today. We'll keep an eye on the fraud task force. When you've got something on it, come back. We'd love to hear about it.
16: We will. Thanks for having me.
1: All right, Brandon Gill from Texas. Thanks for the conversation. By the way, last summer, I got to do something in Chicago. I spoke at this conference called the Issues Etc. Making the Case Conference. It's an annual conference that takes place at Concordia University in Chicago. This year's conference is June 12th and 13th. You can go and find out about it at issuesetc.org. They're going to have all sorts of great speakers. Molly Hemingway from The Federalist is going to be there. She's got her new book about Samuel Alito. We're going to have Megan Basham there about making the case against progressive influences in the Christian church. It's a great conference. If you're interested in these sorts of things, you should go. It's an amazing campus. Sign up at issuesetc.org. I went last year. It was amazing. Issuesetc.org. I cannot recommend it highly enough. When we come back, we're hoping to hear from Senator Rand Paul, blockbuster story out of his committee today on the Scott Jennings Show.
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15: Breaking news into The Scott Jennings Show. A CIA employee testified at a Senate hearing this morning. He testified that in August of 2021, the intelligence community was prepared to determine that the COVID-19 pandemic likely began as a leak from a Chinese lab. But days later, that changed after Dr. Anthony Fauci injected himself into the conversations. Let's take a listen to that testimony, Cut 11.
26: Dr. Fauci's role in the cover-up was intentional. Dr. Fauci influenced the analytical process and findings by leveraging his position to ensure the IC consulted with a conflicted list of curated subject matter experts, public health officials, and scientists. This included some of the authors of the paper, The Proximal Origin of SARS-CoV-2, and other public health experts who have been in his orbit for the last 20 plus years.
15: Joining me now to discuss this explosive testimony, the leader of the hearing in this investigation for my home state of Kentucky, Senator Rand Paul. Senator, thanks for your time today. You brought forth this whistleblower. What did we find out exactly about Dr. Fauci, and is there criminal implications here?
27: Well, you know, the left has said for some time, follow the science, follow the science. Well, it turns out in this instance, the scientists were saying that the evidence pointed towards this leaking from a lab, that this was a man-made virus, and yet Anthony Fauci, behind the scenes, went to the intelligence community, testified, and influenced the outcome. Nobody seemed to ask the real question, is Anthony Fauci without a conflict of interest? Well, of course he's not. He funded the research that went on in China. He made the decision. So if this came from a lab in China, he would have obvious reasons for self-preservation to try to argue that it didn't come from the lab, so he wasn't an objective source. We found dozens of others, other scientists that were being paid. Virtually anyone you can look at or shake a stick at that was a virologist has somehow been employed in our intelligence community. It's one of the extraordinary things of this investigation, how many links there are to intelligence community with scientists who you thought were just at the bench doing science. But no, this was brave of this man to come forward. He's a decorated CIA veteran, and we appreciated him coming forward and becoming a whistleblower and letting us know what was going on at the CIA.
15: Let's talk about Dr. Fauci. Now, he got a pardon on the way out the door from former President Biden. And some people say the statute of limitations on things that had to do with Fauci's interest here expired this past Monday. So as you look at this investigation and what you've uncovered, is there anything that can be done to hold Fauci accountable?
27: Well, as far as the statute of limitations, you know, he testified in May 5 years ago, but he also testified in July that he had never funded gain of function. So some of the lies still have time. He also destroyed federal records and advised others to destroy federal records. That's against the law as well. The real question is, can you prosecute a guy that's gotten a pardon? We've never really tested that in court, but we've never had someone who's pardoned for no specific crime, but pardoned for 10 years. Anything he did in the 10 years, he's pardoned. And then he was also pardoned by an auto pen in the sense that it wasn't a handwritten signature. And there is some question of whether or not President Biden was aware of which pardons he was signing when someone used the auto pen to sign these pardons. So these are questions, and I think they'd not be determined unless we go to court. I've sent a criminal referral to the Biden DOJ, but also to the Trump DOJ, and I haven't had much luck. But I still hope there will be. Now, we do know 2 weeks ago, David Morenz, who's a lieutenant of Anthony Fauci for 20 years, was indicted on conspiracy charge with two unnamed collaborators. So I don't think this is over, and I continue to push, but I can only do so much. I don't have the power to prosecute. Some wish I were prosecuting Fauci, but I don't have that power, but I do encourage those who have the power to do so.
15: It's incredible what you've uncovered, because had we known the truth then, the response in our nation and the devastation to small businesses and children and families would have been far different. Let's hear cut number 10.
26: Public health policy would have been very different had the American public been made aware that a virus from a lab in China was going to serve as the foundation for an emergency use authorization mRNA products being mandated by the former administration.
15: Senator Paul, 20 seconds to go here. Did the response of our federal government and our state agencies fail the American people?
27: Without question. We knew in the first month that kids weren't dying from this and weren't affected. We knew they would become infected, but once they'd recovered, then they would be safe to visit with their grandparents. Instead, Fauci closed the school for years, wouldn't let you visit with your grandparents. What the simple advice should have been is after your kid has recovered, your kid can visit with the grandparents. Nothing stopped the infections. The vaccine didn't
15: right.
27: stop it. Everybody got infected. So it was bad advice from Fauci all around.
15: Rand Paul of Kentucky, thanks for your time. We take a break. More after this on the Scott Jennings Show.
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12: News this hour from Town Hall. I'm Jason Walker. Amid the pomp and circumstance, President Trump has begun his visit to China at the Great Hall of the People. President Trump and Chinese President Xi Jinping greeted by dignitaries and hundreds of Chinese military troops. But it was the young ones who clearly stole the show. Hundreds of grade school kids waving and dancing.
16: I think I was particularly impressed by those children. They were happy. They were beautiful. The military is obvious. It couldn't be better, but those children were amazing and they represent so much.
12: On a more somber note, these talks are critical to both countries. Topping the list, trade issues, U.S. relations with Taiwan, and of course, the war in Iran, though neither side is promising much in the way of major progress. On Capitol Hill, House Speaker Mike Johnson slamming the Democrats when it comes to immigration.
17: Speaker Mike Johnson is criticizing the Democrat Party, saying, quote, "There is not a single Democrat who believes border security or immigration enforcement should exist." In an official press release, the speaker points to recent comments in the California governor's race where he says nearly all Democrats answered yes when asked if they support providing health care to illegal aliens. The speaker says due to this, Republicans are eager to pass a reconciliation bill and get it to the president's desk quickly. Willie Nelson, Washington.
12: Senate Republicans blocking the Democrats' efforts to reverse Trump-era changes to consumer protection laws. The Democrats' push had aimed to challenge GOP senators in an election year. Russia launching a massive daytime attack on Ukraine, firing 800 drones across much of the country. Ukrainian officials say at least six people have been killed, dozens wounded, including school kids. More on these stories, townhall.com.
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12: A major settlement in a Louisiana traffic stop death.
19: Louisiana officials agree to a tentative $4.8 million settlement with the family of Ronald Green, a black driver who died during a violent 2019 roadside arrest by five white officers. Two people with knowledge of the agreement told the Associated Press the settlement would end a federal wrongful death lawsuit brought by his family, whose death drew national attention. The settlement is subject to approval by the Louisiana legislature, according to two people with direct knowledge not authorized to publicly discuss it.
0: I'm Julie Walker.
12: Christy says a 5.5-carat triangular cut diamond billed as the largest vivid blue-green diamond known to exist has sold for more than $17 million. The auction house said it was a record for a stone of its kind sold at auction. The price easily topped the pre-sale estimate of $12 million. Breaking news and analysis, townhall.com. Well, prosecutors will retry disgraced lawyer Alex Murdaugh on murder charges in the shooting deaths of his wife and son after the state Supreme Court overturned his conviction and life sentence.
2: In a unanimous ruling Wednesday, the South Carolina Supreme Court said that the conduct by the court clerk, quote, egregiously attacked Murdaugh's credibility by suggesting to jurors that his testimony could not be trusted. They also said that the trial judge went too far in allowing evidence of Murdaugh's financial crimes into his murder trial. State Attorney General Alan Wilson said his office respected the court's decision, but no one is above the law. Murdaugh won't be getting out of prison. The 57-year-old pleaded guilty to stealing around $12 million from his clients and currently is serving a 40-year federal sentence. Bernie Bennett reporting.
12: Senate Republicans blocking the Democrats' efforts to reverse Trump-era changes in consumer protection laws, at least for the time being. More on these stories at townhall.com.
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15: With a clear sky, light winds overnight, the low should drop to 53. It's going to be a sunny, breezy, and warmer afternoon on Thursday with a high near 80. The warming trend continues with more sun Friday and a high of 85. And a dry weekend with sunshine Saturday and Sunday as highs again hit the mid-80s. I'm Jeff Maher.
23: Free speech, Western civilization, and delivering common sense for the American people. Ladies and gentlemen, here's Scott Jennings.
15: It's Wednesday, May the 13th. The show's on the road today. We're in California, broadcasting live from beautiful Napa Valley. Quick check of the headlines. One of the more bizarre controversies out of Washington right now, Democrats on Capitol Hill are upset with the Trump administration for renovating the reflecting pool on the National Mall. If you've been around it lately, you know the president's right. It is garbage filled. It needs to be renovated. There are complaints about the color of the water. They're upset that they're going to turn it blue. Secretary of Interior Doug Burgum testifying on Capitol Hill about this outrage. He says it's totally overblown. Cut 12.
24: Well, one thing, it's surprising to me the reflecting pools come up so many different times during this thing. But, of course, it's been noted by what you've entered into the record. I mean, this thing has been broken and failing. As I said, there, 40,000 estimated gallons a day that's coming out of this thing, millions in a year. And it needs to be fixed. And so, we took out 2.5 miles worth of rotting a seam material that connects the different components in the base of the pool where these expansion joints are. And there's been a lot of, I don't call it mocking, maybe it's just misunderstanding about the color. The color, American flag blue, is meant to enhance the reflectivity. It's called the reflecting pool. It's not a look to the bottom and see how deep it is pool. It's a reflecting pool.
15: Secretary Doug Burgum on Capitol Hill this morning, monitoring the president's travels in China ahead of his historic summit with Xi Jinping. That'll be tomorrow. The president previewed the meeting agenda yesterday. Cut 3.
25: We have a lot of things to discuss.
0: I wouldn't say Iran is one of them, to be honest with you, because we have Iran very much under control. We're either going to make a deal or they're going to be decimated. So one way or the other, we win.
15: A lot of business leaders on the president's trip to China expecting some deal-making announcements as he travels around. Joining us now is a candidate for Congress. A big story, one of the biggest primaries in America going on right now in my home state of Kentucky. It's in the 4th Congressional District. It is represented by Thomas Massie, one of the most well-known congressmen in Washington, and he's become well-known for opposing President Trump on a number of policy issues. Someone stepped up to run against him, and his name is Ed Gallrine. He joins us live from his farm in Shelby County, Kentucky. Ed, thanks for joining us here on the Scott Jennings Show.
3: Glad to be here. Glad to talk to you today. But I got to correct one thing you just said, young man. He is misrepresentative Massie. He does not reflect the people in this 21 counties here in Kentucky of District 4 whatsoever. But glad to be on, and good afternoon to the listeners.
15: Well, it's an interesting race. We haven't seen a congressional primary in Kentucky this expensive in many, many years. You step forward to run against Thomas Massie at the behest of and with the endorsement of President Donald Trump. So the election is Tuesday. There is a little bit of early voting going on in Kentucky, but most folks will vote on Tuesday. Some of the recent polling shows you in a strong position to win. Do you think you're on track here to knock off Massie come next week?
3: I'll tell you, the sentiment I'm seeing out here in these counties is people are absolutely fed up with his misrepresentation of their values and their principles and what they voted for when the president overwhelmingly won this district by north of 80% in the 2024 primary. It was a binary choice, radical Democrats who were seeking to dismantle our nation right before our eyes, or again, what the president had put forward as agenda, America First. Oh, by the way, and I added Kentucky always, and he liked that, Scott. He said, Ed, I like that. All that to say, that's what I'm hearing here on the ground, and it's just increasing. And you know the dynamic here, Scott. Folks are busy with church, kids, schools, such. They're going on with life, and they start paying attention about the last 30 days. You got a PhD in that here in Kentucky. So that's what I'm seeing here on the ground. Folks are glad there's somebody's going to go be their champion in Washington. It's bigger than just that congressional seat, especially with everything on at stake that we're facing in our nation now.
15: Ed, Thomas Massie seems to have vacillated in this race between being an opponent of President Trump, where he has come out against him and his administration on several issues. And then lately he says, well, actually, I agree with President Trump. He seems to be all over the place. Do you think that's an indication that he knows that ultimately this race is a referendum on who is actually going to help President Trump pass his agenda, and that voters in Kentucky have decided it's not Massie?
3: Well, I think that would be extraordinarily telling. And to that point, if it wasn't for double standards, he's had none at all. He just looks to pick a fight with President Trump. But it's actually bigger than that, if I could unpack that for a minute, Scott. Really what he's doing, he's picking a fight with the American people, to include, most importantly, this district. I already noted that this district in the GOP primary elected the president by north of 80%. Then, you recall in the presidential race that you wrote a book on, young man, in that presidential race, what the president won, nearly 78 million votes, most ever by a Republican presidential candidate, 31 swing states, correct? 312 electoral votes. He likes to put it off like it's him versus Trump. No, it's him versus the conservative Christians, not only in this district, not only in our party, but across the nation. And again, if it wasn't, you know, if hypocrisy is a crime, he'd be over in Eddyville State Prison doing life without parole.
15: Ed Gallrine is our guest. He's running against Thomas Massie in the congressional primary coming up next week in Kentucky. Ed, in addition to being a farmer, you are also a highly decorated veteran. You won a number of awards for your service. You were a Navy SEAL. You saw a lot of combat action in your life. I know one of the big issues in this race has been the war in Iran. During this primary, the president launched Operation Epic Fury. Thomas Massie has opposed the president and, in fact, voted with the squad and others against the president's war powers. Are you hearing about this issue a lot from voters on the ground? And what is sort of the prevailing notion from Republicans in the 4th District? Do they prefer your background on this or Massie's?
3: Oh, undoubtedly mine. I mean, I bond with these folks. These are, as you know, church-going, tax-paying, law-abiding patriots out here in these 21 counties. I will tell you, you know, back to the point you just made about the background. And first, I want to say this. Scott, I cannot take credit for those four Bronze Stars. I cannot take credit for those various awards. I served at seven SEAL teams as a leader. I didn't have the luxury of just being a Navy SEAL. The buck stopped with me twice at SEAL Team 6. Can't talk much about that, but God bless them and their families for what they do. So, again, that I have to give credit to others. But can, on that point, the reason I joined in 1983 is I was inspired by President Reagan. Duty, honor, country, faith, family, freedom. Scott, I was 26 years old. I wasn't 19. I wasn't 22. Somebody's got to do something. It just well be me. When I left the farm fields of Kentucky, I turned 27 in SEAL training. I served for a career span of 3 decades. But my, as you know, my family, you've got familiarity with us. My identity is family farmer. And that is the same reason I stepped up after the president spoke with me on 17 October. Back to what the folks see going on. They actually see that nested in a larger picture. He goes up there and he betrays us. Not only Iran, but you just named the topic. And on the SAVE Act, he likes to say, I voted for it. Oh, no. He was the only GOP congressman that voted to stop it from coming to the floor. He has betrayed us. You can't call him a Benedict Arnold. He's a Judas. He's not one of us. He's a coastal elite. He's got a problem for every solution.
15: Two issues, Ed, that I think I hear a lot about from folks back in Kentucky. Massey voting against the president's tax cuts last summer and Massey voting against the wall. It's hard to win a Republican primary when you are an apostate on cutting taxes and closing the border. And I think Massey has done that. Your campaign, I think, has effectively made that case. Is that how this race is going to turn at the end of the day? Massey just hasn't voted with Trump and voted with the conservatives.
3: That's exactly right. Back to that point I made earlier. The people see his betrayal. What has happened before, Scott, and you live in this world, the mainstream media has given him cover. Scott, this won't shock you. The New York Times came all the way to Kentucky. They come to one of our GOP, you know, Lincoln Day dinner events. They don't even talk to me. They go do a flowery big article on him in the New York Times. Scott, I'm in my high school athletic hall of fame. I played at two colleges in football. I got four Bronze Stars. I served at seven SEAL teams. We've been top tier farmers in Kentucky for 100 years. They didn't even talk to me. They love him. They give him top cover. And to date, that's allowed him to mislead the folks because he has an infinite supply of gas for his gaslight. But that has been removed by the messaging from the president and conservatives like you to expose him. So thank you for the question.
15: Well, Ed, thanks for joining us today. It seems to me you're learning a valuable lesson about Washington politics, and that's that Republicans become of some import or some use to the mainstream media only when they turn against Donald Trump. Ed Gowron, running for Congress in Kentucky. Thanks for your time today.
3: Thank you, Scott. Thank you to the listeners.
15: All right. All right, we'll see what happens in the elections in Kentucky next week. 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Very important conversation about the atrocities of October the 7th. Don't miss it. Coming up after this on the Scott Jennings Show.
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5: It is Wednesday, May the 13th. And I want you to pay close attention to this conversation that we're about to have here on the Scott Jennings Show. October the 7th was one of the darkest days in modern history. Hundreds of people in Israel were slaughtered, kidnapped and tortured by Hamas when the terrorist organization invaded Israel from Gaza. The full documentation of the atrocities committed that day have never been fully told until now, and it is thanks to our next guest that we are learning exactly what the terrorists did. Our guest is Dr. Kohav Elkayam Levy. She is the head of the Civil Commission in Israel, which was put together to document the atrocities of October the 7th. Yesterday, her commission released a major new report documenting Hamas's systematic use of rape and sexual violence against both women and men on October the 7th and beyond as they took all those people hostage. Now, I want to warn you, some of these details that we're going to discuss today may be hard to hear, but my belief is that the world needs to know the truth and that Dr. Levy and her commission in this report is providing us with the full documentation so that we here who defend Western civilization can prevent it from ever happening again. Dr. Levy, thank you for joining us on the show today. Do we have Dr. Levy here, folks? Okay. Hey, Dr. Levy, thanks for joining us. Thanks for joining us on the show today. So I want to start this conversation with two questions. Number one, how did you collect all of this fully documented evidence so that we may know the full depths of these horrors? And what are the top line findings that the world needs to know in your work?
6: Excellent questions. For over 2 years, we have collected materials, images, videos that Hamas themselves posted online and through Telegram, social media that day. We filmed testimonies of survivors, victims, families. Some of you, Scott, I know you've been to Israel and you've met them, and it's nothing tells more than meeting the families and the survivors and former hostages. And we've been able to gather overwhelming amount of evidence of, unfortunately, a reality of a strategy of sexual violence conducted by Hamas and inflicted in with exceptional cruelty.
5: Yeah, the evidence that you have, I want to make sure the audience understands, is video evidence filmed by the terrorists themselves. You have witness testimony. You talk to the doctors and the emergency workers who attended to people on October the 7th. You

0: talked to some of the survivors themselves, those who were fortunate enough to survive. This isn't conjecture. This is not, hey, we think this happened. This is fully documented in this report, which is several hundred pages and fully backed up by all the evidence anybody could ever want to collect to understand the truth of what happened.
1: Exactly. And I want to say something. It's not just a report. We were able to create an archive. So we have each and every item mentioned in the report archived with the commission, testimonies that were filmed. And it puts, we created a really substantial evidentiary foundation. And after we immersed ourselves in the materials, we were able to identify 13 patterns of sexual abuse. And I want to warn the public of the descriptions that I'm going to share. It's really difficult materials that I think kind of highlight that it's that sexual violence that people imagine looks very different during a terrorist attack. It's rape, gang rape, mutilation, burning of genital areas of victims, torture, a shooting at women in their faces and genital area. And the report opens with a devastating testimony of Ricarda Luc. Ricarda Luc is the mother of Shani Luc that was taken on October 7 and was filmed by Hamas themselves. Her body is seen in the video, taken into Gaza almost naked, surrounded by armed men. The crowds in Gaza are speeding over her body, and unfortunately, her body is disformed, and unfortunately, the family had to witness it live, and they had to see this the same day that it happened, and the devastating testimony of the mother that had to see this is heartbreaking. Mm.
0: Dr. Levy, I want to stop this conversation. We have to take a break, and we're going to get into even more details after we come out of the break. This is Dr. Kohav El-Kayyem Levy, head of the Israeli Civil Commission, discussing her report on the sexual atrocities committed by Hamas on October the 7th. More right after this.

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10: With SRN News, I'm Jason Walker. President Trump kicking off a very busy portion of his key visit to China. He and President Xi Jinping and other officials have been holding talks. Hundreds of Chinese school kids, by the way, greeted President Trump, which he later said he enjoyed immensely. Russia launching a huge daytime attack in Ukraine, hitting a number of areas. They allegedly fired some 800 drones across 20 regions of the country. Ukrainian leader Volodymyr Zelensky says at least six people have been killed, dozens more wounded, including a number of school kids. The Senate has rejected another attempt by Democrats to limit President Trump's ability to use military force against Iran. That tally, 50 to 39. This is SRN News.
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18: With a clear sky and light winds overnight, the low should drop to 53. It's going to be a sunny, breezy, and warmer afternoon on Thursday with a high near 80. The warming trend continues with more sun Friday and a high of 85. And a dry weekend with sunshine Saturday and Sunday as highs again hit the mid-80s. I'm Jeff Maher.
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21: Yesterday, the world saw the release of a landmark report entitled Silenced No More. Sexual Terror Unveiled, the Untold Atrocities of October the 7th. And against hostages in captivity. This marks a definitive turning point in the struggle for truth about what Hamas did on October the 7th and beyond. This report was commissioned by the Civil Commission on October 7th, Crimes by Hamas Against Women and Children. The document is the result of a rigorous independent investigation led by Dr. Kohav Elkayam Levy, who is our special guest conversation today. The archive that they have put together there contains 430 testimonies, 1,800 hours of visual analysis, 10,000 photographs. And the report, Dr. Levy, as you told us before the break, has identified 13 distinct patterns of abuse, establishing that sexual and gender-based violence was not incidental, that it in fact was a strategy, a systematic and deliberate strategy of what Hamas did to Israel on that day. Thank you for your time today. Thank you for publishing this report. You talked to and watched the testimonies of hundreds of people who were victimized, who were witnesses to all of this. Give us an idea of the depravity of the horrors that the people of Israel faced on that day.
22: Yeah, I think what we saw is really the worst of what men can happen to men and women. We saw also the terrorists glorifying the crimes using social media and Telegram, Twitter, everything to showcase, to broadcast the violence. So families saw everything that happened to their loved ones real time. Sometimes they use the social media of the victims themselves. I want to say that the videos and the images that we have analyzed show exceptional cruelty. They show mutilation of bodies, burned bodies, as I said, shooting at men and women in genital areas. Really the most devastating graphics that you can imagine.
21: Yeah, the testimonies of what happened, the depravity, shows that this was not incidental. This was part of the plan. And is it true that one thing you uncovered is that when these terrorists came across, they actually had instructions on how to commit these atrocities, on how to commit rape against the civilian population they were encountering?
22: Yes, so the report is 300 pages, and over half of it is a factual section. And when you read it, you kind of see yourself the similarities. It struck us that the fact that they conducted this violence in a very systematic way, inflicted pain in similar ways, that we had to take a step back and see that things have been repeating, that it wasn't random violence, that people describe similar things that happened to them. And one of the most devastating patterns is actually the abuse of family members in front of one another, the sexual humiliation, sexual assault of family members, especially in captivity. The hostages have suffered. I don't think we have enough words to describe the reality of hell, of those who are held captive and unfortunately had to live the sexual violence on a daily basis. They described it sometimes in ways that stay with us. For instance, one of the hostages that came back shared that she couldn't even take a shower, and she was raped, and she couldn't even it's just these kind of accounts that stayed with us most. And all, those are families, as I said.
21: And the, I think the report makes this clear. This wasn't something that just happened on October the 7th. After they took the hostages back to Gaza, this was repeated sexual abuse of the hostages over weeks and months. And as you said, some of the stories we're hearing, they would take people who were in the same family and force them to engage in sexual acts on one another. This humiliation that went on prior to them, in many cases, murdering these hostages. Frankly, Dr. Levy, I think the world ought to be grateful that you did this work, but I am concerned about how you and the rest of the commission and the investigators here, I'm concerned for you, because how you ever forget any of these things and how you ever recover from hearing these stories, I don't know. You're a strong person to have gone through this and to brought this forward.
22: Yes. First of all, thank you for recognizing this. I think the work of the team, trauma expert, even the most experienced teams that have seen things in their lives, I think that was the most challenging part, the exposure to the violent materials, the constant exposure, the trauma that it leaves. And I feel now such a huge relief that the report is released and we can begin a process of healing, for us to know that this is not only our knowledge, but that, but now people can read what we've known for so long. It's something that just brings a lot of a huge relief to us. And also, as you said, I believe this report serves as a watershed moment. I think from now on, it wouldn't be questions of whether this happened, but what are the consequences? I think we've put so much evidence in place to move on to the far more important question of what are we going to do about it. It's important for me that not only us as civil society, academia will read this report. We need terror experts to start learning whatever, everything that we wrote. National security experts need to engage with those findings, because, you know, when we looked at these videos and we were horrified, it took us a while to understand that this is inspiring stuff, that this is going to inspire terror, not only in Israel, but elsewhere, that while we are horrified, those who want to commit these crimes kind of take inspiration from the suffering and pain that you see in them.
21: Dr. Levy, let me ask you, are you taking this report to briefings for government leaders around the world? Are you being invited by, you know, people in the United States, other Western nations? Are you by the United Nations? Are you being invited to present on this report? Because I think what you just said is so important, that other countries, the rest of the world, has to internalize this information, understand what was done, because it can never happen again. This cannot be allowed to happen ever again. Do you believe you're going to get a chance to brief decision makers the world over on exactly what you found, so that they too may understand the depths of the horrors that were committed that day?
22: I have no doubt, and I'll use this platform to call on them to invite us to do congressional hearings, to explain what we found, because this cannot stay as a report. This has to be learned, and we have to act on it. We have to promise a different future for our children. We have to understand that these are the worst in the world that are putting the future, they're threatening us.
21: That voice you're hearing on the show today is Dr. Kohav Elkayam Levy. She's the head of the Israeli Civil Commission. They've produced a report. It's called Silenced No More, Sexual Terror Unveiled, The Untold Atrocities of October the 7th, and Against Hostages in Captivity. This is the full accounting of what the Hamas terrorists did to the people of Israel that day on October the 7th and beyond, after they took the hostages back to the terror tunnels. Dr. Levy, I have a question for you. You've obviously been at work on this for a couple of years, but you're also watching how Western media and the Western world has portrayed this conflict that went on, that was set off by the events of October the 7th. And it strikes me that the world is upside down, that people have it completely backwards here. To me, this report deserves all of the attention that we can give it, because the truth is that the genocidal acts the acts of war crimes that actually took place came from Hamas on these innocent civilian populations. When I think about what was done to those poor kids who were there at the Nova Music Festival site, which I personally visited and talked to people who had been there. When I know the facts that I learned when I visited, when I read your report, and then I see how this has been portrayed in the Western media, I'm just wondering how you're processing this as someone who knows the truth, but you're often confronted with things that, frankly, are lies and narratives and not the truth, and how the media has portrayed this conflict.
22: I think this is what motivated us to act. This is what motivated us to make sure the world knows. Every day on a daily basis, I think we wanted to make sure we respond to the hesitation, to the questioning, to the denial, to, you know, those who, you know, you don't have to do much to question sexual violence. You just have to put a question mark, and that erases everything. So this was what motivated us to continue this work despite the difficulty. And I want to tell you that very few people in the world wanted to see what we have seen today or to engage with those materials. We felt that if we want to do this, no one will look at these images, no one will see what happened, and no one will make sure to tell, you know, to describe these atrocities.
21: That voice, Dr. Kohav Elkayam Levy. Now, Dr. Levy, you have been awarded the 2024 Israel Prize in the Field of Solidarity, which is your state's highest civilian honor for documenting Hamas's atrocities against women and children following the October 7th attack. Dr. Levy, I think the world owes you a debt of gratitude for doing work that, frankly, not very many of us would have the mental fortitude to do, to sift through this video, all this evidence, to collect all these testimonies for you and the members of the commission who went through all of this to produce this document. I just want to personally say on behalf of those of us who believe in the future of Western civilization, thank you, because without this document, the truth would never be known. And how could we prevent it from happening again if we don't have the full truth? So I want to thank you for your time today, and thank you for giving the world something that's difficult to read, difficult to hear, but something that we absolutely cannot look away from. Thank you for that.
22: Thank you so much. Thank you.
21: Dr. Kohav Elkayam Levy, she was the head of the Israeli Civil Commission and appointed to look into what happened. And what happened is clear. Hamas used sexual violence, sexual atrocities, absolute depraved activity. If you read this report and you aren't sickened, you aren't horrified about the evil that was perpetrated, I don't know what to say to you. But the evil players here are not Israel. The evil players here are Hamas and what they did to people. Read it for yourself. Read it for yourself. Be horrified and understand that what you've been told in the Western media is not the truth of this conflict. It's Scott Jennings on Salem. Back after this.
0: It happens quietly. 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
1: If you run a small trailer, you know how it goes. It's rarely some big dramatic breakdown. It's the little stuff that adds up. 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
18: Home stretch of The Scott Jennings Show here on Wednesday, May the 13th. Broadcasting on the road today. Just going to take a minute to reflect on the conversation that we just had with Dr. Levy. This, you know, I learned about all this when I went to Israel last summer. And I visited the Nova Music Festival site. I talked to some people there who had been there the day that this had all happened. And they were telling stories back then of the sexual atrocities that were committed that day, gang rape, sexual torture, mutilation, post-mortem sexual abuse. I mean, it's inhuman. It's subhuman. And at the time I heard these stories, and I was thinking to myself, the world doesn't really know this. I mean, this is not really part of the narrative of what happened on October the 7th. And at the same time, I was absorbing all of this media, Western media, American media, and it was all anti-Israel. Israel's committing these war crimes. Israel's committing a genocide. Israel this, Israel that. Of course, none of that was true. What was true
21: was all of these atrocities that happened on October the 7th, but Western media was ignoring it. And I have thought about that every day. And of course, you've seen me on television, you know, being often a lone person trying to tell the truth. And not only was Western media ignoring this, they were also participating in a propaganda campaign to try to make it seem like that Israel was the bad guys here and somehow Hamas is the good guys. And I hate to boil it down to a simple question, but can we not tell the difference between the good guys and the bad guys anymore? And so as I was thinking about this over the last few months and speaking out about it, when I learned about this report that Dr. Levy was about to issue, I was anxious to have her on because this work needs to be publicized. This investigation of this sexual and gender-based violence, this, I think sometimes when we think about conflict and war and, you know, it's happening far away and it's easy just to think about it through the constructs that we're taught. Soldiers go here, soldiers go there, they shoot at each other, somebody wins, somebody loses. That's not what happened here. On October the 7th, Hamas terrorists came across into Israel. They attacked people in their homes. They attacked this group of kids who were at this music festival. These were civilians that they attacked. And it wasn't as simple as, hey, an army marched over and did something. Terrorists came over, killed people, murdered people, and in the process, they raped people. They humiliated them. They forced them into depraved situations. They mutilated their genitals. They shoved things in their bodies. While they were raping them, they killed them. There's one story in the report about a woman who had her breasts cut off from her body, and they're kicking them around on the ground like a soccer ball. Systematic, widespread, calculated sexual terrorism. Brutal, brutal sexual terrorism. And yet, what is the narrative that you've heard from Western media? It's all about Israel. The New York Times publishing stories this week. Crazy conspiracy theories. No evidence whatsoever. Here's the evidence. The Civil Commission report. This is actual evidence. By the way, most of the evidence comes from videos that were filmed by the terrorists themselves. They were wearing GoPros on their heads so they could send these depraved torture videos back to their families onto social media to brag about what they were doing. This was not incidental. This is part of the plan. This is part of the war against Western civilization. To do things that are so depraved and to demoralize us to the point where we say, well, gosh, we just have no choice but to give up in the face of these animals. And that's what they are. Animals. I don't know how else you could describe demons. I don't know how else you could describe the kinds of people who would do this to women, young girls, family members, forcing them to watch each other. I encourage you to read the report, Civil Commission on October 7th, Crimes by Hamas Against Women and Children. Read it. Read it all so that you may know the truth, which is not what you've been told by Western media. I'm off tomorrow, back on the air the day after that. It's the Scott Jennings Show, Common Sense for the American People. Grateful for your time today. Thanks for listening. Hey, it's Scott. 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
10: News this hour from Town Hall. I'm Jason Walker. President Trump wrapping up those first days of talks now with Chinese leader Xi Jinping. They touched on a number of topics earlier in the day, trade and Iran leading the area. And he has high praise for his Chinese counterpart.
11: You and I have known each other now for a long time. In fact, the longest relationship of our two countries that any president and president has had. And that's to me an honor.
10: Well, that state visit to Beijing will wrap up on Friday. There has been another attempt by Congress to have a say on the war in Iran. Correspondent Ed Donahue.
12: Senate Republicans again blocked Democratic legislation to halt President Trump's war in Iran. But Democrats added a Republican to their side, Alaska's Lisa Murkowski. Oregon Democrat Jeff Merkley says mistakes have been made in Iran.
13: That's why the founders said a president by himself should not be able to go to war and wrote a constitution.
12: Wyoming's John Barrasso is among the Republicans backing the president. The
14: president made it very clear that the major fighting is halted and our naval blockade is working.
12: More Republicans are also growing uneasy about higher gas prices related to the war. Ed Donahue, Washington.
10: A Utah mother who wrote a children's book about grief after her husband's death will now serve life in prison without parole for his murder. Corey Richens was convicted in March of poisoning her husband, Eric, with fentanyl back in 2022. A doctor traveling on a cruise ship amid the hantavirus outbreak says he's the lone American isolated at a special biocontainment unit right now somewhere in Nebraska. More on these stories, townhall.com.
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10: Some experts may disagree. Others say the latest economic news is spot on. Rising food prices may be connected to rising fuel costs. Correspondent Donna Warder has more now on the story.
0: The Labor Department's latest report on consumer prices says the cost of groceries rose 2.9% in April compared to the same time last year. When you include eating out, food costs are 3.2% higher. Cindy Ayers Elliott, CEO of Footprint Farms in Jackson, Mississippi, says she tries to keep increased costs to a minimum.
1: The increase has been in every aspect. It's from the nutrients, from the fertilizer, from the nutrients that we use. It's from the diesel fuel cost, it's the gas fuel cost, but it's also about everything. I mean, down to the seeds. Our seeds are triple the cost it was last year.
0: I'm Donna Warder.
10: Breaking news and analysis, townhall.com. There has been another sentencing in the overdose death of actor Matthew Perry. Lisa Dwyer reports.
2: A licensed drug addiction counselor who delivered the ketamine that killed Friends star Matthew Perry has been sentenced to 2 years in prison. Eric Fleming had pleaded guilty to distribution of ketamine, resulting in death. Fleming connected Perry with a drug dealer known as the Ketamine Queen, Jasveen Sanga. She was previously sentenced to 15 years in prison. Fleming cooperated with authorities and gave up Sanga, leading to his lighter sentence. Fleming is the fourth person sentenced out of five people who have pleaded guilty in Perry's death. I'm Lisa Dwyer.
10: Trump administration expanding its fraud busting initiative to a federal health program. Now, Vice President J.D. Vance announcing a $1.3 billion deferral of Medicaid funding to California, said to be the largest ever deferral. More on these stories, townhall.com.
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18: With a clear sky, light winds overnight, the low should drop to 53. It's going to be a sunny, breezy, and warmer afternoon on Thursday with a high near 80. The warming trend continues with more sun Friday and a high of 85. And a dry weekend with sunshine Saturday and Sunday as highs again hit the mid-80s. I'm Jeff Maher.
8: 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Gary McNamara and Eric Harley talk about everything from politics to social issues and news of the day. 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
18: All across America, we are Red Eye Radio. He is Eric Harley, and I'm Gary McNamara. Good morning. Welcome. Thanks for being here.
10: Hello.
18: All right, I just discovered this in the last 2 minutes.
15: All right, what'd you get?
18: Just before we went on the air. I got to play this audio cut.
15: All right.
18: Because these are our Democrats. The Interior Secretary Burgum was in front of the House Environmental Committee or whatever today. Yeah. So they're talking about, energy. Now, this is, listen to this, and this is the Democrats, Representative Huffman. I don't know where he's from. Like I said, I just discovered this.
15: All right.
18: And I'll do the research here, but it's just too humorous. They actually believe they have a gotcha. You ready?
15: Yeah, okay.
18: Listen, I mean, it's like you're dealing with children.
9: Yeah.
7: Here we go. All right.
9: The Lazard analysis that suggests that this is the cheapest form of energy. All of these projects you're describing in Nevada have one thing in common. When the sun goes down, they produce zero electricity. And this nation over-rotated towards intermittent forms of energy. And the idea that we could add intermittent and shut down baseload is what put our grid at deep risk. And the idea that it's the cheapest, if you want to add intermittent, you have to keep everything else. And so we have to have a discussion about the total cost of grid, not the cost of the incremental, because it's true on an incremental basis, you may have an incremental source, but it doesn't work. The whole machine doesn't work when the sun goes down. And there's examples from around the world of this happening. And so it's cherry picking an analysis that doesn't look. We're looking at reliable, affordable, and secure. And I would encourage everybody here to get in a skiff and to understand that most of these components, very few of these components for the solar industry are coming from the U.S. They're coming from China. And just like we had with Huawei equipment, there's modifications on those that would allow foreign governments to interfere with our grid. And I want to have a rational discussion with everybody. This is not an ideological thing. It's about reliable, affordable, and secure. Those three things.
16: I'm all
7: okay. Now I'm stopping it just for a second because he's made his point.
9: Yeah,
7: which is completely and totally 100% accurate. I don't know any falsehood that he told there.
9: Right, and that was Representative Huffman.
7: That's the Interior Secretary.
9: Okay,
7: that's Burgum. The Interior.
9: Okay.
7: Huffman's a Democrat.
9: Right.
7: All right, so that's Burgum talking about the fact, as we've talked about many times before, the cost is not just the cost of the solar panel.
9: Mm-hmm.
7: It's the unnecessary redundancy that you have to have when the solar panel goes off. We know here in the state of Texas, we dealt with it. If you are going to, for example, at that point, I don't know what it is right now. I don't have it in front of me, but remember that wind in the state of Texas, if the wind is blowing, can actually power 60% of the grid.
9: Mm-hmm. Right.
7: But if the power isn't running and goes down, now this goes back to February 21. I don't know precisely where we are right now, what the ratio is. I know that the legislature has dealt with it. Remember the slush fund that was, you want to call it a slush fund or whatever,
9: right,
7: in order to build, more coal generation plants or natural gas plants, whatever, in order to be there in case these things run down. As we know, once the power demand expanded, we built solar and wind, but didn't back it up in case those went off fully. So we experienced what we experienced in February of 21 here in the state of Texas, which was an absolute disaster.
9: Yeah, right.
7: And so that's what he's saying. There's an unnecessary redundancy, and the cost of a solar panel is not just the cost of the solar panel. It's the cost of the unnecessary redundancy that you have to maintain in order to back up the solar panel at night. Or whatever,
9: right,
7: which is completely and totally logical.
9: Right.
7: Here's the response from the Democrats. Here we go.
9: Okay.
7: Listen to this. Here we go.
17: For rational conversation about it, I'll just say we are not shutting down baseload energy to build solar. And I will contend we have battery storage as well. So
20: we're going to move on to the next question.
21: Chairman, I request unanimous consent to enter into the record this amazing new technology that apparently the Secretary is unaware of. It's a battery. China's figured it out. That's why they're cleaning our clock on clean energy, but I want to enter that into the record.
9: Well, and that was the Democrat. Huffman?
7: I believe, that was Huffman. That was Representative Huffman at the end.
9: California's 2nd District.
7: Yeah.
9: The reason I asked if the first one was Huffman, because I thought, well, is Gary playing a Democrat who's making sense? Is there one? Could there be one?
7: I'm sorry. I didn't get a chance to even throw it by because we were talking and stuff, and I played it, and then we started talking the 2 minutes before, and I said,
9: because I haven't seen the audio at all.
7: Yeah.
9: I haven't seen the video or the audio.
7: And I just played it 2 minutes before, and it was just a perfect example of dealing with children.
9: Yeah.
7: Battery power cannot supplement a solar farm.
9: No.
7: At night.
9: No, it cannot.
7: We do not have the ability, the technology. Well, no. We could do it.
4: Who wants to pay, oh, I don't know, $5 per kilowatt hour instead of 15 cents?
5: Well, apparently the people of California, at least in the second district.
4: I mean, you can do it.
5: Yeah.
4: Nobody is going to be for it. But no, the technology really doesn't exist on that level to replace wind and solar with batteries. It doesn't exist.
5: By the way, he's the ranking member on the House Natural Resources Committee.
4: That's the committee. When we sit there and say idiots.
5: Yeah.
4: And by the way, when she said they're not replacing baseload, look at all the nuclear plants that were closed down.
5: Right.
4: Look at the coal generation plants that were shut down.
5: Right, right. And by the way, China, he's right. China is cleaning our clock. Actually, they're cleaning out the taxpayer account because we spent a lot of taxpayer money going over to China, pouring it down the drain to companies who were building solar. And we did that for way too long.
4: But I mean, this is what you're dealing with Democrats. There is no critical. You're dealing. I said yesterday, first graders. I've got to go to preschool.
5: Yeah.
4: Or maybe I'll just say uneducated, completely uneducated three year olds.
5: Yeah.
4: Because I don't know. It was like they had a got you.
5: Right.
4: Let's put it into the record that the secretary doesn't know about this new invention called the battery.
5: Right.
4: As if I've got you on this. What an idiot.
5: Yeah. This, again. I mean,
4: what an absolute idiot.
5: Well, again, like the battery is the end all be all.
4: Yeah. California, no wonder you're going down the crapper with people like that representing you.
5: Right.
4: That don't have a clue.
5: Right.
4: As to how electricity works, how you deliver it, how grids work,
5: right.
4: what we actually have that stores electricity, what the cost per kilowatt hour would be if you had to do something like that. Completely ignorant and at the same time incredibly arrogant.
5: Yes.
4: And mocking as if, oh, we've got Burgum now. You don't know about the battery.
5: Right. Look. They're struggling to get one car past 300 miles on a battery charge. They're struggling. You know, there's a lot about the Tesla big rig and everything else.
4: Mm-hmm.
5: Oh, I have some friends who've witnessed some of the testing on these electric big rigs, rechargeable. Wow. You talk about having to stop every other hour and recharge 80,000 pounds? No. Not going to happen. You want to move stuff around the yard, that's one thing. You want to move stuff around your own depot, that's one thing. You want to use them in the ports, that's one thing. Long haul, we're not there yet.
4: Well, the interesting thing is, Burgum was saying, I want to have a serious conversation, an adult serious conversation on this.
5: Yeah.
4: Is what he's saying.
5: Yeah.
4: I want to have a serious conversation. This isn't about politics. This is about science.
5: Yes.
4: It's about the science of electricity.
5: Right.
4: And it's about the cost per kilowatt hour that is acceptable to the public. You can do a ton of different things. Things are possible. You know, you can have we could sit there, the government could come out tomorrow and say, everybody needs to have a hydrogen car. Well, nobody would own a car except the rich.
5: Right.
4: Because it's too expensive to build. Yep. We can build everybody a nuclear vehicle.
5: Right.
4: Well, technically, we could.
5: Mm-hmm.
4: Nobody could afford it.
5: Right.
4: And by the way, if you got into a car crash, that would be something I say you might be concerned with.
5: Yeah, we'll have another Chernobyl on I-35 northbound this morning.
4: but it's just, and so what do they come back with? They don't come back with anything backed on science. They come back mocking him.
5: Yes.
4: As if they believe that, don't you know that if all the solar panels go out, that batteries, and we know people have the battery systems in their homes.
5: Mm-hmm. Mm-hmm.
4: You know, mm-hmm. We also know it's pretty expensive to do it. And we know not as many people are doing it if it's not subsidized.
5: Yeah.
4: Because that's the full cost of it. But if it was cheaper to do that, everybody would do it.
5: Yeah.
4: People that are well off can do something like that and have a battery system in their house that may run off of solar panels. And some people did that when, you know, you had credits. And I don't know what the credits are anymore, whether they're gone or not for it. But there aren't many people. The vast majority of the public is not going to do it because the system that we have now that can provide electricity anywhere. Probably, I'm guessing now. I saw that coming up November, I got to pick a new plan. So I haven't. The last time I think it was 13 to 15 cents a kilowatt hour, something like that.
5: Yeah,
4: I was paying. But when you look at 13 to 15 cents, and then you look what's what was California paying? Like, was it 36 to 40 per kilowatt hour? Something I forgot. There was a study that was done on some of these states what they're paying.
5: Yeah, it was just, and that was on the average, right?
4: Yeah, it was just
5: because if you look at wind and solar, at one point I know we were looking at this goes back several years, so I've got to check my data on this, but we were looking at like 45 cents a kilowatt hour if you were just going to go by wind and solar. And you can't make that happen logistically without blackouts, brownouts, people going without power. Forget about affording it. It won't be available.
4: And I'm assuming that's the full price, including the subsidies that were paid to build all of these plants.
5: Yes. Right.
4: Yeah. And so... You know, it's just, when I saw that, I just thought it was the perfect example of what we've talked about. Ignorance and arrogance combined.
5: Well, you know, that's the thing, is that it's nobody is saying, hey, if you want to go put solar panels on your home and you want to pay for it, go for it. If you want to do that and you want to pay for that, great, go for it.
4: And if you want to have a system where you have solar panels,
5: mm-hmm.
4: and then you have also, the huge battery packs.
5: Right.
4: You know, one of the problems with the huge battery packs is the fact that, you know, think of the state of Texas. It's like, where would I, you know, I'm fascinated by those electronics, and I do have lithium ion batteries in my house for the necessary things that I need. And I've used them 3 times in the last 5 months. The power's gone out, and it's been great because.
5: Right.
4: You know, it won't run the furnace or air conditioner, but it runs runs refrigerator, TV, all that. But I don't have them in the garage. If I wanted the big system that could run everything, I can't keep it in the garage. It goes to 130 degrees during the summer.
5: Right.
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3: We are Red Eye Radio. He is Eric Harley and I'm Gary McNamara, the president in China. I can tell you right now, it's going to be, well, there's a framework.
4: Yeah. The idea of basically with Rubio's involvement, the idea is put pressure on Iran for the Strait of Hormuz when it comes to China. Have China put pressure on Iran. Mm-hmm. I don't know if that's possible. I don't know if China's even willing to do that. So the visit to me was always about not just trade, but Iran. I think those two, were neck and neck for top priority. I don't know what's going to come of it. I don't trust anything from China. I don't know anybody that would or should.
3: We'll get into some of the details. And then the whistleblower's testimony. We learned nothing new.
4: No, exactly.
3: We knew it all, what, 4 years ago, 5 years ago?
4: Yep.
3: Now, it's good that he testified because he verified it.
4: Right.

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0: 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I'm Rod Bain reporting for the U.S. Department of Agriculture in Washington, D.C.
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0: We are Red Eye Radio. He's Eric Carlin. I'm Gary McNamara. Have you noticed that the left doesn't talk about we need to be like Sweden anymore? There's a reason.
1: Yeah.
0: There's a reason.

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0: We are Red Eye Radio. He is Eric Carly, and I'm Gary McNamara, the president in China. I can tell you right now, it's going to be, well, there's a framework.
1: Yeah. The idea of basically, with Rubio's involvement, the idea is put pressure on Iran for the Strait of Hormuz when it comes to China. Have China put pressure on Iran. Mm-hmm. I don't know if that's possible. I don't know if China's even willing to do that. So the visit to me was always about not just trade, but Iran. I think those two

0: you know, were neck and neck for top priority. But yeah, I don't know what's going to come of. I don't trust anything from China. I don't know anybody that would or should.
1: We'll get into some of the details, and then the whistleblower's testimony. We learned nothing new.
0: No, exactly.
1: We knew it all, what, 4 years ago, 5 years ago?
0: Yep.
1: Now, it's good that he testified because he verified it.
0: Right.

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5: Are you with your money now? Cerebras, a maker of artificial intelligence chips, has raised roughly $5.5 billion in its initial public offering. Enthusiasm has been building for the company's debut, which could be followed later this year by much bigger offerings from SpaceX, OpenAI, and Anthropic. At the IPO price, CEO Andrew Feldman is sitting on a $1.9 billion stake in the company. Cisco shares soared 17% after the networking company issued results and guidance that topped Wall Street's projections. Revenue increased 12% in the quarter that ended April 25th. That is up from nearly $14.2 billion a year earlier. The company said it is cutting its workforce this quarter by fewer than 4,000 jobs. OpenAI said it has found no evidence that its user data was accessed after a security issue involving a supply chain attack on Tansack, an open source library. The company added that two employee devices in its corporate environment were impacted after TanStack got compromised earlier this week. Futures are slightly higher. That's your money now.
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11: 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We are teaming up with the National Sweepstakes, where we are giving away exactly that, or at least we're giving away a chance to win exactly that, I should say. 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
12: It's going to be sunny today. That's right, mostly sunny with a high of around 80. Do have a chance of a stray shower or thunderstorm between 7 o'clock this morning and 10 o'clock this morning. Winds are going to be out of the southeast, gusting all the way up to 25 miles per hour. Now, tonight, partly cloudy, overnight low around 70. And then a slight chance of showers and thunderstorms tomorrow morning, partly sunny with a high near 86. Mostly cloudy, 71 for the overnight low Friday night. Boy, that's a high-low. Get it? High-low. Temperature-wise, it's high.
11: Oh. Mm-hmm. Got it.
12: Mostly sunny, funny. 85 for the high on Saturday. That's
11: real good. Made me laugh. Okay, I'm
12: keep,
11: done.
12: Keep going.
11: All right.
12: Anyway, we're going to be talking with KZRG meteorologist Ray Stajic. That'll be at 7:25 this morning, and hopefully by then Ted will wake up and stop being monotone.
11: Mm-hmm. Oh, okay.
12: Monotone.
11: Maybe. Hey, coming up after the news in less than 10 minutes at around 6:40, a fun little passport game mixed with local art. All coming

0: A beautiful day. The sun, the breeze.
1: What was that?
0: Don't look at it.
1: But the pile of leaves, they're laughing.
0: Don't engage, honey. You'll only make it worse.
1: I'm going to grab a drink from the garage.
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3: 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I was a birthday gift 12 years ago. Never once used.
2: 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No Marie Kondo for us. 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
9: 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Steve Scott along with Ted Borquez. And joining us now is KZRG meteorologist Ray Stajic. Good morning, Ray. How's the three-day Ray doing today?
10: We're doing all right. We're looking forward to a three-day weekend, actually, for three-day Ray. And I think the weather's going to be cooperative for the most part. Start to get a little more of a feel of summertime for the weekend leading up to Memorial Day, the big kickoff to summer, right, next weekend. Might get a little tough early in the week, starting to see a little bit more on the way of maybe some stronger storms coming in. But all in all, the weekend here actually is real nice with the mild weather.
9: Well, that's great. Well, I was going to say this morning you've been mentioning about we might get some stray showers and or thunderstorms through this morning. Looks like we might get some more strays possible even tomorrow morning as well.
10: Yeah, I mean, a couple of weak systems coming through, isolated at best. I'm not really looking at severe weather. Temperatures are going to bounce back a little. We were in the 70s yesterday, and a month that's running about 4 and a half degrees below normal. Normal high 76, normal low 55. Yesterday we did make 78. Today we may make 80 degrees, and over the weekend, maybe the middle 80s, and that may start tomorrow with a gusty south-southwest breeze that's certainly contributing. And just hit miss showers, thunder showers, not much out there to ruin anybody's outdoor plans. Maybe you're taking the three-day weekend too tomorrow. Weather certainly does look pretty decent then.
9: Well, that sounds great. We love the fact that we've got at least a pretty good weekend for a switch to be able to enjoy. Now, the nighttime, what are the overnight lows going to be doing about the van for the next 3 days? And I think we've lost you, Ray.
11: Looks like we might have lost Ray. Three-day Ray, are you there?
9: We've lost him.
10: Yeah, we're here. Oh, sorry, we're here.
9: You're back. You're back. Okay.
10: Oh, sorry, working with a little different technology today. I apologize.
9: That's okay. What we are looking for the next, say, two or three nights, temperature-wise, what do you think?
10: Yeah, we're about 70 degrees and then maybe into the mid-70s as we look ahead toward the end of the weekend. So we're going to maybe even get a little bit more humidity, too. So today about 80, just a stray storm. Tonight in the upper 60s. And then tomorrow, breezy, and we'll be near 85. And then Saturday and Sunday morning, lows near or just above 70 degrees. And then sunshine in middle 80s during the afternoon. As we get into Monday night, maybe some stronger storms in town, 85 during the day. Monday morning could be in the mid-70s. So you kind of step on out, head to work, and be like, whoa, starting to feel like summertime a little bit early next week.
11: All right. Hey, Ray, thanks for that weather update.
10: All right, guys.
11: We'll talk to you again soon, Ray. That was KZRG meteorologist three-day Ray here on News Talk KZRG. Coming up after the news in less than 10 minutes at around 7:40, we're going to be getting into a little bit more details on what's going on with this China trip, particularly who's gone with Donald Trump. We're also going to be getting into that in less than 1 minute with a quick little update for you during the newscast. That's coming up presently. 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
1: 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Your complete forecast with KZRG meteorologist Ray Stajic. That'll be following sports. That'll be at 7:38. A mix of sun and clouds, 54 in Neosho, 57 in Pittsburgh, 59 in Webb City, 59 in Joplin. 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
0: President Trump delivering a toast at a state dinner hosted by Chinese President Xi Jinping. This coming after a historic summit earlier in the day.
2: Were you heading into this that trade would be a major focus of President Trump and also Xi Jinping because it represents most deliverables for each side? But we knew that President Trump would be pushing Xi to play a more active role in driving Iran to the negotiating table to get them to agree to a peace deal. And the White House readout indicates that that could happen, saying Xi told Trump that China opposes Iran's efforts to militarize the Strait of Hormuz and charge tolls for its use and agrees with the U.S. that Iran can never have a nuclear weapon. Now, we also knew that President Xi would likely use the Iran issue to try to squeeze the U.S. on the Taiwan issue, and that the U.S. had no plans to change its Taiwan policy. A Chinese readout indicates Xi might not have been too happy with that answer.
1: That was Jackie Heinrich reporting. Iran has taken over a boat off the coast of the United Arab Emirates. That, according to the British military.
3: According to the UK's Maritime Trade Operations Centre, a vessel at anchor has been taken by unauthorised personnel. It's now bound for Iranian waters. The ship was stationed in the Gulf of Oman, just east of the Strait of Hormuz. The incident occurred with President Trump in China. The Iranian foreign minister, meanwhile, telling a summit of the BRICS group of countries that the strait is open to ships which cooperate with Iranian naval forces. Abbas Araghchi urging allies, including Russia and India, to condemn what he calls unlawful aggression from the United States and Israel. Jonathan Savage, Fox News.
0: There is enough support in the House to force a vote on providing more security aid for Ukraine.
4: California Congressman Kevin Kiley, he switched his party affiliation from Republican to Independent in March, was the 218th signature needed on the discharge position to force a vote on the House floor. It had been stuck at 217 since February, signed by every Democrat and two Republicans. Brian Fitzpatrick of Pennsylvania and Don Bacon of Nebraska. The Ukraine Support Act was introduced 13 months ago by New York Democrat Gregory Meeks, but never brought up for a vote by Speaker Mike Johnson. The bill affirms support for Ukraine and NATO, authorizes more than $1 billion in security aid and up to $8 billion more in direct loans, and imposes sanctions on countries that buy Russian oil, gas, and uranium. A vote's expected early next month. Chris Foster, Fox News.
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0: A man from Joplin accused of raping a little girl, and he's died from his own injuries. Steve Smith with more.
5: The JPD says a standoff ensued last Friday when 38-year-old Robert Davis of Joplin, wanted for statutory rape, sodomy, and child molestation, barricaded himself inside his residence on West 42nd Street. After a Joplin SWAT team arrived and negotiations failed, police used gas. When he still didn't come out, police entered the residence and found Davis alone inside, suffering from multiple self-inflicted lacerations. He was taken to a local hospital and died of his injuries on Tuesday. Steve Smith, News Talk KZRG.
1: The COVID cover-up. Missouri U.S. Senator Josh Hawley says the Biden administration never released all of the classified information about the coronavirus origins as ordered by Congress.
6: And if our elected officials and unelected officials in this case in the IC and ODNI, if they can get by with blatantly violating the statutes of this country and lying to the American people, I'm sorry, but we don't have a democracy anymore. I don't know what it is, but it's not a democracy because we, the people, aren't in charge. These people are in charge, and they're lying to us every single day.
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0: The crackdown continues on illegal gambling machines in Missouri. Marshall Griffin with more.
7: Attorney General Catherine Hanaway told reporters Tuesday that the end of Missouri's illegal gaming industry hiding behind a so-called gray market is over. That statement arrived after her office and law enforcement conducted a sting across Boone, Dallas, Jefferson, and Miller counties. Hanaway says law enforcement seized 35 slot machines and nearly $60,000 in illegal money. Marshall Griffin, Missouri Net.
1: Fear Factor, kicking it up a notch for a brand new special.
8: Johnny Knoxville is pushing the boundaries of contestants in a new two-part special, Fear Factor, 48 Hours of Fear, where they compete in five extreme challenges.
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8: The special features six players competing for a $50,000 prize while being pushed through 48 hours of total exhaustion. Part 1 premieres at 9 p.m. Eastern on Fox, with Part 2 airing May 21st. Both episodes will stream on Hulu the next day. The first 24 hours include darkling beetles held in their mouths, a spelling bee covered in live bees, and shock collars used to keep them awake through the night. Michelle Polino, Fox News.
1: Ooh, shock collars. 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
10: Your Missouri Southern Lions are back on the national stage for the third time in 4 years. The Lions have punched their ticket to the NCAA tournament after a scorching finish, winning 24 of their last 31 games. MSSU is ready to roar into the Central Regional. It's a high-stakes showdown in Claremore today as the Lions take on the number 2 seed and regional host, Rogers State. First pitch is set for 2 p.m. at the RCB Bank Sports Complex. Switching to the gridiron, the wait is almost over. The full 2026 NFL schedule drops tonight at 7 p.m., but we already know the big one. The Kansas City Chiefs will kick off their season in the Monday Night Spotlight, welcoming the Denver Broncos to Arrowhead on September 14th. On the diamond, the White Sox have the Royals' number. Jared Kelenic drove in two as Chicago edged Kansas City 6-5 last night for their fourth straight win. The series finale goes tonight at 6:40. And for St. Louis, it was a rough night for the Birds. Nick Kurtz launched a grand slam to lead the Athletics past the Cardinals 6-2. The rubber match is set for this afternoon at 2:05. Catch all the action on AM 1230, The Talker. 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
11: Here is your KZRG forecast. We'll have a warming trend after this brief little cool down. Gotta mention a shower early, otherwise the clouds will break, and it should be a good-looking afternoon today. 80. Tonight, some clouds and mild. A south breeze will help keep us in the upper 60s. Wrapping up the week Friday, sunshine, milder, a little breezy, 85. Maybe an afternoon shower storm Saturday, 85, but sunshine coming back on Sunday, 85, with a threat for showers and thunderstorms early next week. I'm meteorologist Ray Stajic at the KZRG Storm Center.
1: Clean sweep so far this morning on the KZRG Storm Tracker radar. Mixture of sun and clouds, 54 in Neosho, 57 in Pittsburgh, 59 in Carl Junction, 59 in Joplin. News Talk KZRG with 100 weather updates every 24 hours. 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
1: Some strays and isolated showers and thunderstorms, partly sunny, with a high of 85 for tomorrow. Winds could be out of the south, gusting as high as 28 miles per hour tomorrow. Now, Saturday, mostly sunny, 85. Sunday, mostly sunny, 86. Monday, a chance of showers and thunderstorms in the afternoon, partly sunny with a high near 84. And it's going to be breezy, so hold on to your hats on Monday. That, according to KZRG meteorologist Ray Stajic.
0: Well, Donald Trump, he is in China right now. He's meeting with President Winnie the Pooh, and they're going to be talking, or really they have been talking, about a bunch of top issues for both countries. Notably, one of the big ones is Iran and Taiwan, right? But along with President Donald Trump, he brought with him a group of people, a bit of a squad. And the members of this squad are pretty interesting. They're not the far-left Democrat squad. They're the tech boys, the tech squad. With him aboard Air Force One in China as part of this visit is Elon Musk, Apple CEO Tim Cook, Meta, that's Facebook's president, Dina McCormick, and BlackRock CEO Larry Fink. So here's the question I want to ask you this morning in the four states as you're cruising around. Is this more than just a political visit? Because seemingly BlackRock, Facebook, Apple, really don't have anything to do with politics other than, of course, public discourse, the Hunter Biden laptop cover, stuff like that. Yes, the impact that social media and technology has technically is political in that everything is political, right? But if he's going overseas to meet with China and suddenly all the big tech names are with him, it sounds to me like there's something else attached to this trend.
1: Well, with Apple, though, Apple has been starting to cut back on having all their manufacturing done in China.
0: And what does the president have to do with that?
1: Well, this is not the first time that President Trump has done this. He also did it the last time he went to China. He took a
0: bringing
1: bunch of,
0: all the tech people.
1: Yeah, well, his business leaders last time. Mm-hmm. It's like he's having a big meeting with them to try to secure deals during this particular meeting with Xi.
0: Right. KZRG News Time 7:45. And that's kind of my question here is, okay, so the president is picking and choosing which companies get to have apparently pretty elite deals garnered and created by the deal maker in chief himself.
1: That's true.
0: That's pretty sweet. And I'm kind of curious, what did Tim Cook do to earn the right to be able to have Donald Trump as his wingman in such a big deal? I mean, Intel's not there. Microsoft's not there. I'm just kind of curious about what's going on with that.
1: Well, I had heard earlier, not in this particular story, but I had heard earlier that Boeing was supposed to have their leader there on the trip as well. But I have not heard that for sure.
0: Well, and you know why the Boeing didn't end up going is because they had scheduled their flight on Spirit Airlines.
1: Oh,
0: and unfortunately, we all know what happened there. So, couldn't quite get over there.
1: May the spirit be with you.
0: So it's not necessarily a criticism. I'm more just curious as to what the dealio is, because in theory, I mean, Tim Cook, in theory, with such a massive company, such a global company, could make his own deals. But now he's got to call Daddy in. He's got to call Donald in.
1: I think Daddy called him in.
0: Oh, the deal maker in chief needs help. Needs Tim Cook's help.
1: No, he wanted Tim Cook's help. He may not have needed it, but he wanted it to make
0: us
1: more deals.
0: Well, we're splitting hairs here. What power would that give Trump in your mind that Tim Cook is there?
1: Well, he's trying to secure some more deals to make America great again, his slogan. And this would include the possibility of bringing some of the manufacturing back to the United States. One of the things that was mentioned with Apple just within the last week, they're actually starting to now have Intel to make their chips to go in some of their products instead of having ones made in Taiwan.
0: Making them here.
1: They're making them here in the United States, but also they're not making them in Taiwan, which China has a sore spot with the United States about Taiwan.
0: Right. So then what? Okay, so if the goal is to bring manufacturing to America, which is a great goal, and right. one that looks like it's been working, looks like right. Trump's initiatives have been making headway on that, what does Tim Cook need to go to China for? To tell, hey, Xi Jinping. Remember when I used to have factories here? Not anymore. That's it?
1: That's above my pay grade. Now, if I was getting that much money, I'd probably be in Tim Cook's position.
0: I'm just curious as to what it is. For me, what I honestly think it is I think that we're just securing more business deals with China.
1: That's exactly what I think it is.
0: Which is possible. My question is, okay, did Trump just choose the homies?
1: Optics are the key, because he's taking the board of directors basically with him to the trip.
0: But again, not Intel, not Microsoft. They didn't make the cut. And also, I mean, Trump did say Tim Cook was a woke, crazy person not that long ago when Apple and Facebook and all the big tech companies were not being very nice to Trump. And now all of a sudden, Trump is giving him sweetheart deals with China. And then also, I was told that China is the big scary monster, that China is the big boogeyman, that we have to compete against China, that they're our enemy. And now we're bringing our smartest, biggest tech minds and delivering them onto China's doorstep while simultaneously trying to move all of our manufacturing back to the United States. There is something missing that we're not being told entirely of. I don't necessarily think it's nefarious. I just think we're not getting all the details.
1: I just wanted
0: to raise that question.
1: I would agree. We're not getting all the details. That is very, very true. But you know, Trump, it's one of those situations where we don't always get the exact story correctly the first time around.
0: What?
1: You know, it's like we've decimated Iran. They don't have a navy, but yet they have all these little boats that do swarms now. And they have these new submarines that are supposedly going to be able to glide underneath the strait to take out ships.
0: Mm-hmm. Yeah, they actually released. Yeah, Iran said that they launched three submarines to patrol.
1: Ooh,
0: the
1: three.
0: Three.
1: Wow.
0: Yeah, three. I saw the photos. Three submarines to patrol the Strait of Hormuz. They might have more, but the photo they released showed three of them. I got to say, listen, I don't own a submarine. I'm not a submarine builder. I've never been in a submarine. But I will say this. I've seen photos. Those submarines, dinky.
1: Yeah,
0: Those are submarines they ordered from Temu.
1: Well, supposedly, you never know, they could have. But also, on top of that, they've had swarms of boats, up to like 300 swarms of boats, 300 boats going out and attacking ships
0: in a coordinated effort?
1: Yes.
0: Okay, so swarming. What do you call a group of 300 boats that are coordinatedly assaulting another enemy force. A navy. I'm sorry. Let's call a spade a spade. Iran still has a navy. And people go, well, it's not really a navy. They're just little speedboats. There's a coordinated effort of floating vessels with big machine guns and rockets on them attacking us. That's a navy. I'm sorry.
1: You know what I'm waiting for?
0: What?
1: Target practice.
0: Is was at me?
1: No.
0: Oh. At
1: those little swarms of boats.
0: Oh,
1: like the United
0: States.
1: Like they do for the drug dealers.
0: Yeah.
1: Target practice.
0: Boom, boom, boom, boom. Yeah. You'd think it would be easy, but apparently it's not. So, anyway. KZRG News Time 750.
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3: Number three.
1: Trump to China, and the president brought with him a gaggle of America's top tech leaders, including Elon Musk, Apple CEO Tim Cook, Meta President Dina McCormick, and BlackRock CEO Larry Fink. Kind of looks like this is more than just a simple political trip.
3: Number two.
1: Iran's Navy leader says it's deployed small submarines into the Strait of Hormuz to act as invisible guardians. U.S. analysts say that based on what they know about these subs, they would only be able to operate for a couple of days at a time and could likely be detected by U.S. forces. There's also the possibility that Iran is just, making it up.
3: Number one.
1: Missouri U.S. Senator Josh Hawley sounding the alarm about the Biden administration's cover-up of the origins of COVID-19. He's pushing a bill that would require the declassification of 2,000 COVID-19 origin-related files.
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0: What are your thoughts on Trump's trip to China? Want to know, go to KZRG's Facebook page, News Talk KZRG on Facebook. Trump's trip to China, bit of a tongue twister there. I challenged you earlier this morning to say it five times fast, and you did not disappoint. Or should I say, the president didn't disappoint.
4: Trump's trip to China, Trump's trip to China, Trump's trip to China, Trump's trip to China, and Trump's trip to China is going to be the greatest trip we've ever seen. Nobody's done it better. Nobody, not one, not even Xi Jinping Poo can do this as good as we can.
0: That coming from the KZRG app's open mic message. The president left that wow on his trip to China. Coming up in less than 5 minutes. 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
11: Here is your KZRG forecast. We'll have a warming trend after this brief little cool down. Got to mention a shower early, otherwise the clouds will break, and it should be a good-looking afternoon today. 80. Tonight, some clouds and mild. A south breeze will help keep us in the upper 60s. Wrapping up the week Friday, sunshine, milder, a little breezy, 85. Maybe an afternoon shower storm Saturday, 85, but sunshine coming back on Sunday, 85, with a threat for showers and thunderstorms early next week. I'm meteorologist Ray Stajic at the KZRG Storm Center.
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1: 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Oh, Ted, what is the question?
0: A little bit of a technology question for you. Just about 5 minutes ago, we were talking about Tim Cook of Apple and Meta's president and Elon Musk of X, all these tech giants in China with Donald Trump as part of their state visit. So we, in honor of that news, we have a technology question for you. Here it is. What does URL stand for? You know, when you go onto a website and you type in, yeah, www, it's World Wide Web, and then they say, well, copy paste the URL. Well, what does that mean? What does URL stand for on a website? 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
1: And again, be the first one on the phone with the correct answer to the question, 417-782-1310, and you will be a winner.
0: Mm-hmm. 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That's what we're talking about. What does URL actually stand for? This is a tough one, I will say. As a Zoomer, I didn't know this one. 417-782-1310. 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
13: Uniform Resource Locator.
0: Oh, that is exactly right. Now, let me ask you, which URL did you look up to find that answer?
13: I actually know this because I dabble in HTML coding.
0: No kidding.
1: Wow.
0: Wow. Look,
1: somebody
0: at that.
1: Smarter than Ted. Wow.
0: That, listen, that's not hard to come by. I'm just going to be honest. Who do we have here?
13: Ryan.
0: Hey, Ryan, what's your favorite radio station?
13: KCRG.
0: I'll love to hear it, Ryan. Love to hear it. Stay on the line for us, my good man. We'll be with you in just a second. And you have just won a complimentary taco, free chips and salsa from the award-winning Ghetto Taco. Stay on the line for us here. Yeah, URL stands for Uniform Resource Locator, which is different than the UTL, Uniform TED Locator.
1: No, but it sounds like a girl, but it's URL. URL, URL.
0: That too. Good morning.
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15: Breaking news this hour from Town Hall. I'm Rich Thomason. Chinese President Xi says he and President Trump agree the China-U.S. relationship is the most important bilateral relationship in the world. Xi spoke at a state banquet in Beijing that followed a two-hour meeting with President Trump, who calls Xi a friend.
16: We had extremely positive and productive conversations and meetings today with the Chinese delegation earlier. And this evening is another cherished opportunity to discuss among friends some of the things that we discussed today.
15: America's top diplomat is among those in the U.S. delegation, and that's raising some eyebrows.
18: Secretary of State Marco Rubio is joining President Trump in Beijing despite past Chinese sanctions barring his entry over human rights criticisms. China's temporarily lifted the ban for this visit. Meanwhile, a viral photo of Rubio aboard Air Force One in a Venezuela Nike outfit, seen as a nod to pressure on leader Nicolas Maduro, sparked online buzz, highlighting the broader geopolitical messaging behind the trip.
15: Correspondent Ken Lorman says it's thought that Rubio's presence reflects a wider U.S. strategy to challenge China across multiple fronts. Xi warns of the potential for conflict between the U.S. and China over Taiwan. The British military says it's investigating the seizure of a ship that had been anchored off the coast of the United Arab Emirates and is now heading toward Iranian territorial waters. At least five people killed, dozens wounded, a massive Russian drone and missile attack on Ukraine. An apartment complex in Kiev reduced to a pile of rubble. The third straight day that Moscow unleashed such a large-scale barrage comes after a brief ceasefire. Ahead of this morning's opening bell, the Dow futures up 415 points, NASDAQ futures ahead 62. More on these stories at townhall.com.
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15: The Senate confirms Kevin Warsh as Federal Reserve Chairman.
30: The ayes are 54, the nays are 45. The nomination is confirmed.
31: The vote to confirm Warsh brings new leadership to the world's most powerful central bank. Warsh's nomination faced uncertainty after Republican Senator Tom Tillis of North Carolina threatened to block it while the Justice Department investigated Fed Chair Jerome Powell. The Powell probe was dropped in April, allowing the Warsh confirmation to move forward. He'll take over as the Fed confronts stubborn inflation, deep division over interest rates, and renewed scrutiny from President Donald Trump over its independence. I'm Lisa Dwyer.
15: A Philippine senator wanted by the International Criminal Court has fled from the Senate, where he sought refuge to evade arrest. Officials say Senator Ronald De La Rosa slipped out after gunshots were fired during an argument with a government agent. Townhall.com. Well, someone has deep pockets.
32: Christie's says a 5.5-carat triangular-cut diamond billed as the largest fancy vivid blue green diamond known to exist is sold for more than 13.5 million Swiss francs, or $17.3 million. The auction house said it was a record for a stone of its kind ever to be sold at auction. The Ocean Dream, as it's been called, was a standout offer at the auction house's Geneva sale of jewelry on Wednesday. It was found in Central Africa back in the 1990s. Bob Agner reporting.
15: Alex Murdoch's murder convictions and life sentence for the deaths of his wife and son have been overturned by the South Carolina Supreme Court. That's because a court clerk at his trial had suggested to jurors that he was guilty. But the disgraced lawyer will not be getting out of prison anytime soon. And prosecutors say that they do plan to retry
2: Murdaugh. More on these stories, townhall.com.
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5: Mainly dry weather coming in over the next couple of days, and I say mainly because this morning there might be a spotty shower early. Other than that, clearing and mostly sunny later, 80. Tonight, some clouds around and mild and breezy, upper 60s. Friday, sunshine, 85. I'm meteorologist Ray Stajic.
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3: Today, there's an update on the U.S. consumer retail sales for April. Economists are forecasting another increase in spending, partially because of higher gas prices. Louis Navalier of Navalier & Associates says though the latest producer price index reading jumped up 6% for the year ending in April, he's still expecting lower interest rates in coming months.
4: Well, this is going to have to be addressed one way or the other, so I would still expect a rate cut later in the year as inflation cools off. You know, energy demand drops in the fall, and hopefully we will get a drop and then things will start to moderate.
3: Also coming out today, earnings from Klarna, the buy now, pay later payment service, also cruise company Viking Holdings and Applied Materials. That's your Fox Business Report. I'm Ginny Coselda, invested in you.
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9: Mainly dry weather coming in over the next couple of days, and I say mainly because this morning there might be a spotty shower early. Other than that, clearing and mostly sunny later, 80. Tonight, some clouds around and mild and breezy, upper 60s. Friday, sunshine, 85. I'm meteorologist Ray Stajic.
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20: You know, I'm just sick of the media, you know, saying, oh, this is the way we deal with China now. Oh, shut up. Shut up. You had Hunter and Joe Biden making all kinds of backroom deals, getting rich themselves on China deals. This president has done more to hurt China and to help America than any other president on China, I think maybe ever, at least since 1972. He is doing it strategically. Here's an example of what you don't do strategically. We're in the middle of negotiating with Iran, right? You want to negotiate with as much strength as possible. So what happens in the Senate this week? Rand Paul, Susan Collins, and Murkowski all come out and flip on the Iranian war. And they all say, we don't, the president doesn't have our support. What is the biggest gift you could give to Iran? You could show that this support is fading. I don't care if your support is fading. I don't care if you call the president up and you call him all the worst names in the world. When you hang up the phone, that's in private. You get back out and say, we're with the president. At least through the negotiations, you do whatever you want behind the scenes. But this is that you've just lost the negotiations. What is wrong with people? Do they really not understand how negotiations work, or are they just so self-centered that all they care about is the next election? I know Rand Paul well enough to know he's principled on this. He really doesn't like war. He doesn't need to make an announcement. We know where he stands. But Murkowski and Susan Collins, why are you jumping into this right now? Why are you hurting us at the moment where we have Iran, hopefully, close to the end of this? You're going to give them hope that, you know what, the Americans might just give in on this. They might turn on the president, and they might have to leave. We could win this thing. Why would you do that? Why? Why would you do that? I tell you, I just don't believe the people in Washington are this stupid. I can believe that they are this self-centered, but I can't believe that they're this stupid. And just occasionally, it would be really nice to see some people who actually put their country first. You know, I like Fetterman's stance. Fetterman's against this. I mean, he agrees with going in and stopping and making sure they don't have a nuke, but he's not a big fan of this. And his stance has been, we're in it now. So whatever. That's my stance. It doesn't matter what I thought before or after. You're in it now. The decision has been made. You can have the debate at the appropriate times, but the appropriate time is not while you're in peace negotiations. You want to look like the most bloodthirsty people you can possibly look like when you're in negotiations. It's called negotiations. It's called bluffing. Why does the Senate and the Congress always, and our media, always choose to take cards off our side of the table when we need them the most? The hell is wrong with people? More in just a minute.

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2: For Mike Claiborne, this is Ricky Horton. Last night, the A's beat the Cardinals 6-2 in West Sacramento to even the series at 1. The Cardinals dropped to 24-18 with the loss. Matthew Liberatore was the losing pitcher. He pitched very well, except for one very rough inning where a grand slam off the bat of Nick Kurtz, the American League Rookie of the Year from a season ago. That was the game winner, a 4-run fifth inning, and they added on late, ended up a 6-2 victory. The Cardinals ended up with 13 hits in the game, as did the A's, but the Cardinals could not get the knockout blow. RBIs for Herrera and Church, but that's all the Cardinals could get. So this afternoon, it's the rubber game of the series. Michael McGreevy, 3-2, will be up against Jacob Lopez, 3-2. Our pregame begins at 1:10, our first pitch at 2:05. This has been Ricky Horton with your Redbird Recap.
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8: Mainly dry weather coming in over the next couple of days, and I say mainly because this morning there might be a spotty shower early. Other than that, clearing and mostly sunny later, 80. Tonight, some clouds around and mild and breezy, upper 60s. Friday, sunshine, 85. I'm meteorologist Ray Stajic.
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13: Welcome to the Glenn Beck program. We're in London for, I think, something historic. I'm not sure how to read this whole thing because I'm not into the politics of England. But I know that they have a real issue, and I hope that they stand up peacefully and address the real issues. You know, having a hard time talking about real issues today because everybody likes to get sidetracked on absolutely anything. I just did an interview with Doug Brunt. I get some emails from people. How dare you have Doug Brunt on? How dare you? You know who he is. Yeah? Well, I can't believe you would have him on. Why?
12: Well, his wife is Megan, or his husband is, his wife is Megyn Kelly. And he's also a great writer. And we weren't talking about Megan or anything else. Well, you know what Megan believes. No, I actually don't know what Megan believes. I don't know. She's a friend of mine, always been a friend of mine, and I'm not going to get bogged down into the hate, everybody, because we disagree. Even if we disagree vehemently, I'm not going to hate them. And I'm certainly not going to isolate myself. I mean, you want to have zero influence? Isolate yourself. Call everybody an enemy and isolate yourself. Then you'll be able to change people's minds. But, I mean, what sense does that make? And one last thing on this. What does Doug have to do with the Megyn Kelly show? He's one of my favorite history writers. He is a fantastic writer. We see history very much the same way. This is a great book. If my wife was, you know, she wrote a great book, would you think it would be cool for her to be boxed out by, let's just reverse it, Megyn Kelly? My wife writes a good book. How dare you have Tanya on? That's, you know who she's married to. It's Glenn Beck. What does my wife have to do with me? Talking about a book. For the love of Pete. Anyway, I highly recommend you read the book because I think it's really, really good. If you like history, it's a really good history book. Anyway, it's kind of like that here in England, too. It's weird. I don't think anybody can actually talk about the problem. They want to talk about personalities. They don't want to actually talk. Everybody will talk to you about Tommy Robinson. No one will actually talk to you about, hey, how come they're raping children and nobody is saying anything? How come they're not going to jail? How come they can get away with things that you would never be able to get away with? It's a two-tiered justice system. I think that's wrong. Yeah, but you know who Tommy Robinson is? No, not really. I mean, I've met him. I know his history. Well, you know he's been in jail. Yeah, and Donald Trump's a rapist. So what do I know? Why don't we focus on the issue? Can we stop making it about personalities? Let's focus on the issue. Here's one. And here's how they play it. Here is a TikToker, liberal, explaining how Mamdani has now balanced the New York City budget. Why? Because there's no logic here. It's just about the team. Listen to this. Cut four.
14: Mayor Mamdani just released his executive budget, and he just did something that politicians have been telling us for decades was impossible. He inherited a $12 billion deficit, bigger than anything since the Great Recession, and he closed it 2-0. No property tax increases, no cuts to services.
15: I'm proud to announce that our city's budget is fully balanced.
14: How did he pull off this incredible feat? Well, first, he taxed the rich. New York just passed the first pied a terre tax in the entire country, a tax on non-residents who own a second home worth more than $5 million in the city. That alone raises $500 million a year. He also reduced a tax credit that overwhelmingly benefits millionaires, raising another $68 million annually. Working people weren't asked to sacrifice, while wealthy out-of-state residents.
12: This is insane. I'll explain why that makes no sense at all coming up.
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21: Breaking news this hour from Town Hall. I'm Rich Thomason. America's top diplomat says it would be a terrible mistake for China to try to take Taiwan by force. Secretary of State Rubio, part of the U.S. delegation to Beijing, says America's position on the self-governing island democracy has not changed. Following the first meeting of their summit, it ran for a couple of hours. President Trump and Chinese President Xi attended a state dinner. Earlier, his Chinese hosts rolled out the red carpet for Mr. Trump, who had warm words for his Chinese counterpart.
22: You and I have known each other now for a long time. In fact, the longest relationship of our two countries that any president and president has had, and it's to me an honor.
21: The White House says Presidents Trump and Xi had a good meeting talking about enhancing economic cooperation, although Xi did have a warning of a potential clash between the U.S. and China over Taiwan. Some good news for the only American who tested positive for hantavirus.
23: A doctor on the ship who helped care for passengers with hantavirus has left a medical isolation unit. The oncologist, Dr. Stephen Kornfeld from Oregon, was traveling on the cruise ship at the center of a hantavirus outbreak and has been cleared to leave a special biocontainment unit in Nebraska. Dr. Kornfeld was the only American placed in isolation after he helped care for fellow passengers who became sick on board. He was among more than 120 passengers and crew evacuated from the ship and flown to different countries to enter quarantine. I'm Karen Shamas.
21: The British military reports the seizure of a ship that was anchored south of the Strait of Hormuz. There is no word on who commandeered the vessel, although it is sailing in the direction of Iran. Wall Street, the Dow is up 385 points, the NASDAQ 204 points higher. More on these stories, townhall.com.
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21: Israel launches deadly drone attacks on Hezbollah targets in Lebanon.
1: The latest wave of airstrikes come a day before Lebanon and Israel are scheduled to hold another round of direct talks in Washington. The Israeli military said that it has been striking Hezbollah infrastructure in several areas in southern Lebanon hours after warning residents of six southern villages to leave. Hezbollah continued to claim attacks on Israeli troops in Lebanon and in northern Israel. Fighting between the militant group and the Israeli army has persisted almost daily, even after a U.S. brokered truce that took effect in mid-April.
21: Correspondent Malek Harb. BRICS foreign ministers have started a two-day meeting in New Delhi. Diplomats from Brazil, Russia and India, China and South Africa are attending the talks along with the newer member states. The meeting beginning today coincides with a Trump-Xi summit in Beijing. News and analysis at townhall.com. Some employees of a major U.S. airline will finally be getting a raise.
2: United Airlines flight attendants have approved a new labor contract covering about 30,000 flight attendants, marking their first pay increases in 6 years. The agreement includes an average 31% pay raise this summer and boarding pay worth an additional 7 to 8% in compensation. The agreement also secures expanded job security, pay for lengthy stays, and 10 weeks of paid parental leave. Union leaders say the deal sets a new industry benchmark. I'm Lisa Dwyer.
21: Alex Murdoch's murder convictions and his life sentence for the deaths of his wife and son have been overturned by the South Carolina Supreme Court. It's because a court clerk at the trial suggested to the jurors that he was guilty. He will not be leaving prison anytime soon, though, and prosecutors say they plan to retry Murdoch. More on these stories, townhall.com.
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25: Mainly dry weather coming in over the next couple of days, and I say mainly because this morning there might be a spotty shower early. Other than that, clearing and mostly sunny later, 80. Tonight, some clouds around and mild and breezy, upper 60s. Friday, sunshine, 85. I'm meteorologist Ray Stajic.
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4: With SRN News, I'm Rich Thomason in Washington. President Trump calls the first meeting of his summit with Chinese President Xi extremely positive and productive. Xi stresses the need for U.S.-China cooperation, although the Chinese leader warned of a possible showdown between China and the U.S. over Taiwan. Big part of the summit focuses on economics. China seeks a loosening of trade restrictions. The U.S. is hoping to make trade deals. Retail sales rose last month, up 0.5%, according to the Commerce Department. It was a slowdown from the red-hot rate of 1.6% in March. That was the largest one-month increase in retail spending in more than 3 years. On Wall Street this morning, stocks solidly higher. The Dow is up about 379 points, a gain of almost 1%. The Nasdaq ahead 271 points. The S&P is up 63. More details at srnnews.com.
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5: Mainly dry weather coming in over the next couple of days, and I say mainly because this morning there might be a spotty shower early. Other than that, clearing and mostly sunny later, 80. Tonight, some clouds around and mild and breezy, upper 60s. Friday, sunshine 85. I'm meteorologist Ray Stajic.
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0: is Addison. I'm a dental hygienist for Dr. Lemus.
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9: Let me show you the past, the present, and the future. Let's start with the past. Here's Trump to the president of China earlier today. Cut 6.
10: You and I have known each other now for a long time. In fact, the longest relationship of our two countries that any president and president has had, and that's to me an honor. We've had a fantastic relationship. We've gotten along. When there were difficulties, we worked it out. I would call you and you would call me, and whenever we had a problem, people don't know, whenever we had a problem, we worked it out very quickly. We're going to have a fantastic future together. Such respect for China, the job you've done. You're a great leader. I say it to everybody, you're a great leader. Sometimes people don't like me saying it, but I say it anyway because it's true.
9: Yeah. So what is he saying there? Why would the president say that? If you missed that, well, you grab the podcast today and make sure you listen wherever you get your podcast or at glennbeck.com/torch. I want to show you the future, and that is Mamdani, how he zeroed New York's budget. Yeah, that's on tomorrow's show. You don't want to miss a second. From London, England, one last day tomorrow and then back home. May God save the Republic. See you tomorrow.

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0: With SRN News, I'm Bob Agnew in Washington. President Trump today trying to some common ground with China. He says he's been given a very warm reception. He also dug into history to make the connection between the U.S. and Chinese people. He said that citizens of the U.S. and China have long shared what he called a deep sense of mutual respect. He used history to illustrate the point, noting that Benjamin Franklin once published the sayings of the philosopher Confucian. He also noted that Chinese workers helped to lay those railroad tracks that connected the Atlantic and the Pacific coasts of the United States. Meanwhile, the administration's China trip is drawing criticisms not just for the diplomacy, but also for who was allowed to make the journey. Secretary of State Marco Rubio joining the president in Beijing, despite past Chinese sanctions, barring his entry into the country because of him criticizing their human rights record. On Wall Street right now, the Dow way up by 465 points. This is SRN News.
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7: Not too bad of a Thursday afternoon. Looking at plenty of sunshine around. I think that's going to win the sky battle. 80 with a gusty breeze. Tonight, breezy and mild, 69. Tomorrow, plenty of sunshine, breezy and mild, 85 degrees. I'm meteorologist Ray Stajic.

0: All right, warmer weather's finally here, which means cookouts, ball games, maybe a little time on the water, basically all the good stuff. But let's be honest, it also means heavier food, more sweets, and yeah, maybe a couple extra drinks sneaking in there too. 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

0: 6 months, and patients who have not been in several years, patients who are afraid to be judged for what's going on in their mouth, and patients who have that confident, healthy smile.
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0: Bob Agnew in Washington. President Trump in Beijing, paying a visit to China for diplomacy, but he also says that the two countries have longstanding ties. China's Xi Jinping, meanwhile, warning President Trump that the two countries could clash over the issue of Taiwan. And that is a little bit of harsh rhetoric amidst what has been primarily a lot of friendly discussions between the two. Iran's economy has hit a weak point following Operation Epic Fury. The administration says its economic pressure campaign against Iran is continuing, even as the U.S. targets the regime's financial networks, oil revenues, and Chinese companies accused of helping Tehran evade those sanctions. The British military says a ship anchored off the east coast of the United Arab Emirates was seized and is making its way toward Iranian waters. The ship had been anchored northeast of the UAE port of Fujairah near the Strait of Hormuz. This is SRN News.
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3: Not too bad of a Thursday afternoon, looking at plenty of sunshine around. I think that's going to win the sky battle. 80 with a gusty breeze. Tonight, breezy and mild, 69. Tomorrow, plenty of sunshine, breezy and mild, 85 degrees. I'm meteorologist Ray Stajic.

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1: Not too bad of a Thursday afternoon. Looking at plenty of sunshine around. I think that's going to win the sky battle. 80 with a gusty breeze. Tonight, breezy and mild, 69. Tomorrow, plenty of sunshine, breezy and mild, 85 degrees. I'm meteorologist Ray Stajic.

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0: of the future of Taiwan. President Trump's trip to China has yielded positive results, including another invitation, this time for the Chinese president and his wife to pay a visit to President Trump later this year at the White House. Also at SRNnews.com, the administration's trip to China has one special feature. Secretary of State Marco Rubio, he had been banned from entering that country earlier because of his criticism of China's record on human rights that was lifted for this particular trip. On Wall Street, the major indexes all thriving as a result of the president's positive diplomatic relations with China and other positive developments. Right now, the Dow is up by almost 400 points. NASDAQ up 230. This is SRN News.
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3: Not too bad of a Thursday afternoon. Looking at plenty of sunshine around. I think that's going to win the sky battle. 80 with a gusty breeze. Tonight, breezy and mild, 69. Tomorrow, plenty of sunshine, breezy and mild, 85 degrees. I'm meteorologist Ray Stajic.
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1: With SRN News, I'm Bob Agnew in Washington. During President Trump's toast at the state banquet, Chinese President Xi Jinping, the president said that citizens of the U.S. and China have long shared what he called a deep sense of mutual respect. He even used history to

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0: Not too bad of a Thursday afternoon. Looking at plenty of sunshine around. I think that's going to win the sky battle. 80 with a gusty breeze. Tonight, breezy and mild, 69. Tomorrow, plenty of sunshine, breezy and mild, 85 degrees. I'm meteorologist Ray Stigen.
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15: Hey, Dave. 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How much stakes should a 32-year-old guy put in his pension fund being still around and still viable when he retires at 65.

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1: With us for our news, I'm Keith Peters in Washington. Xi Jinping warned President Trump that you can't handle Taiwan very well if it isn't handled properly. That was an unusually harsh admonition that stood in contrast to the American leader's praise for his counterpart. The exchange Thursday at a highly anticipated summit at Beijing underscores just how far apart Trump and Xi remain on thorny issues, including the war in Iran, trade disputes, and Washington's relations with Taiwan. Tensions are escalating again near the Strait of Hormuz after a ship anchored off the United Arab Emirates was seized and taken toward Iran, and another was attacked and sank near Oman.

0: business problems.
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3: The major averages finishing mixed with the NASDAQ and S&P 500 posting fresh record closes, even though a hot producer price index report for April is reinforcing bets that the Fed will be keeping interest rate cuts off the table. Tech was the best performing sector, and chip makers rebounded from the previous session as the AI trade regains momentum. The Dow down 67 points, the NASDAQ up 314, S&P 500 up 43. And shares of Cisco Systems are popping in after-hours trading after the networking equipment maker reported better than expected third quarter financial results and delivered earnings, revenue, and guidance that beat Wall Street expectations. Nebius stock surged over 15% after the cloud company posted first quarter earnings that topped estimates. That's your Fox Business Report. I'm Hillary Barsky, invested in you.
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11: Partly cloudy overnight with gusty winds in from the south and a low down to 69. There may be an isolated shower thunderstorm starting on Friday. Then a mix of clouds and sun with gusty winds through the afternoon as the high hits 86. And plenty of sun during the weekend with high temperatures in the mid-80s. I'm Jeff Maher.
12: 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Let's talk.

Okay, now that I can breathe again, let's give a little bit of recap to talk about how to value and how to buy, how to purchase a small business. Okay, a small business is a lot of work. I've run one most of my life, and Ramsey today is a $300 million business. It's not that small anymore, but it's at its heart a small business. And I coach about our Entree Leadership team, and I coach about 10,000 small businesses. We'll be with 3,000 people next week at Disney at the Entree Leadership Summit event, teaching leadership and business acumen to small business people. So this is something that we do. It's not just a random guy who gets people out of debt that this poor lady, Michaela, called and had gotten herself into a mess. So it's good for us to, part of what we want to get out of this is to help the individual caller that calls in, but we also want you guys to get a lesson and learn and inspiration from and so forth anytime we take a call on here. And so that's how we decide who we're going to talk to on the air on this show. So

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3: Partly cloudy overnight with gusty winds in from the south and a low down to 69. There may be an isolated shower thunderstorm starting off Friday. Then a mix of clouds and sun with gusty winds through the afternoon as the high hits 86. And plenty of sun during the weekend with high temperatures in the mid-80s. I'm Jeff Maher.
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5: Show. I'm Lydia Serrani, filling in for Jesse Kelly. You can see me on Newsmax every Saturday at 5 p.m. Eastern till 7 p.m. Sundays at noon. And then I fill in during the week, and you can always follow me on social media at Lydia News, L-I-D-I-A, and news like you watch on TV. Now, we're talking about China and what Trump is doing, what he's hoping to accomplish. Joining me now is David Zhang. He's a China analyst, host of China Insider on YouTube. David, thank you so much for joining us.
6: Lydia, thanks for having me.
5: So, David, talk to me about Trump's strategy. And I was looking at his body language when he first arrived. He had a very serious look on his face. And just a short time ago, by the way, we've got a little bit of breaking news. President Trump posting on Truth Social this. He said, when President Xi very elegantly referred to the United States as perhaps being a declining nation, he was referring to the tremendous damage we suffered during the 4 years of sleepy Joe Biden and the Biden administration. And on that score, he was 100% correct. Our country suffered immeasurably with open borders, high taxes, transgender for everybody, men and women sports, DEI, horrible trade deals, rampant crime, and more. Xi was not referring to the incredible rise that the U.S. has displayed to the world during the 16 spectacular months of the Trump administration. And he goes on to talk about the other accomplishments thus far during his second term. So what do you think about the fact that the president called Xi a friend, a great leader, and now he's almost defending him, saying elegantly referred to? What's the strategy here, David?
6: Yeah, look, Lydia, on the surface, it seems like the president was sort of giving all of the appraises needed to the dictator over there. But I think this is honestly part of Trump's business dealing strategy. You got to make your opponents feel like that they're getting more, or that they're in this sort of discussion on equal footing. But look, the president went into China on this trip with a lot of

0: We need to replace the flooring immediately. It's worn out and embarrassing.
1: No, the AC should take priority. It's on its last leg.
0: Can we do both?
1: How? Are you selling a kidney?
0: We could refinance the house.
1: Whoa. No way. We'll lose our good interest rate. I'd rather you sell a kidney.
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5: Partly cloudy overnight with gusty winds in from the south and a low down to 69. There may be an isolated shower thunderstorm starting off Friday. Then a mix of clouds and sun with gusty winds through the afternoon as the high hits 86. And plenty of sun during the weekend with high temperatures in the mid-80s. I'm Jeff Maher.
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8: 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I'm Lydia Serrani, reporting from the heart of Midtown Manhattan here, the iHeart Studios. 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With me now is former New York Congressman, hence why I wanted to play a little Sinatra for him, New York Congressman Anthony D'Esposito. He's also a former cop. Anthony, thank you so much for joining us.
9: Sinatra would.
8: I want to be a part of it. So I was talking about that Cambridge shooting. You know, that guy that was in the middle of the street, Tyler Brown, and he was firing, and then he was finally stopped by an off-duty state trooper, retired Marine. Well, just a short time ago, Governor Maura Healey, she's slamming the Massachusetts judge that gave him only 5 years back in 2020 when he tried to kill a cop. The guy only got, this Tyler Brown guy, who is a repeat offender, this wasn't like a one-time thing. He tried to kill a cop, several cops actually, in some kind of shootout. He only got a 5-year sentence. The DA wanted 10 to 12. He only got 5. Now the governor's coming out saying, I knew it should have been stiffer. He could have killed God only knows how many people. We've all seen the social media video. What do you think? And then I talked about the guy who got shoved down to his death down the flight of stairs, the subway. What do you think about this Democrat mentality, the suicidal empathy that we're constantly seeing? How many people have to die, Anthony, before people wake up and say, you know what, this doesn't work anymore? Democrats, what they're doing to our country, it's destroying it.
9: It sure is, and I don't think that we're ever going to, or I should say they're ever going to wake up. The fact is that you have people like J.B. Pritzker, who led the efforts there for criminal justice reform and bail reform, just as we saw in New York with Kathy Hochul and Andrew Cuomo and rogue DAs like Alvin Bragg, who embrace this culture of putting criminals before law-abiding citizens. And the fact is that when you have people arrested and they're career criminals and then they're released again to go out and wreak havoc on communities and commit more crimes and create more victims. We're seeing it in this case. And, you know, unfortunately, we saw it in New York City with Jonathan Diller, who was murdered in cold blood for wearing the uniform of the New York City Police Department. And when the suspect was arrested, then we found out that he was arrested close to 20 times prior. But this is what they're creating. And quite frankly, you see elected officials throughout the nation, those Democrats who